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1: But one of his main other tasks was that he was liaising with the Iranian Communist Party.
2: It is a true story.

0: Good evening. I'm Robert Zimmerman with the latest headlines from Vancouver. Several BC Conservatives are back with the party after being kicked out of caucus by former leader Carrie Lynn Finley. Finley stepped down yesterday. The upheaval comes amid speculation Premier David Eby will call a snap election tomorrow. 5 months after the province announced it would not be moving forward with phase two of the Burnaby Hospital redevelopment, BC's infrastructure minister, Bowen Ma, says they are now restarting that project. She says $210 million will be used for the hospital's emergency and surgical departments. And the provincial government has filed a lawsuit in California against OpenAI, accusing the company of failing to alert authorities about the Tumblr Ridge shooter. Attorney General Nikki Sharma says the province wants support for community rebuilding efforts, including the new high school. And now taking a look at the forecast on the north coast, a high of 13 tomorrow with periods of rain and a risk of thunderstorms, highs to 17 with some sunshine in the peace. In the central interior, including Prince George, mainly sunny with a high of 18, highs in the mid-20s with a mix of sun and cloud in the Kootenays. In the southern interior, including Kelowna, lots of sunshine tomorrow with a high of 24, and mainly cloudy in the Fraser Valley, a mix of sun and cloud in Metro Vancouver and Greater Victoria, with highs around 18.
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5: Hello, I'm Neil Kirksall.
6: Good evening, I'm Chris Howden. This is As It Happens. Tonight.
5: Hitting close to home, people in Belleville, Ontario, are trying to make sense of the shooting last night just outside a local synagogue. The local MP tells us it is incomprehensible.
6: Questioning the lack of questioning, her brother was killed in the 1985 Air India bombing, and Sudha Berry tells us she's appalled that the RCMP's investigation of the attack is now considered inactive.
5: Bringing her A-game, it is a fraught political time between Canada and the U.S., but our guest saw only friendship at the celebration of Canada she holds every year in Kalamazoo, Michigan.
6: Taking the slaw into her own hands, a decade after it closed down, New York's legendary Carnegie Deli is back in business. We'll talk to the third-generation owner who brought it back to life.
5: A Whole Lot of Love, a documentary on singer Darlene Love, wins a People's Choice Award at the Toronto International Film Festival and sheds new light on the woman who belted out some of the biggest hits of the 60s.
6: And Reverse Psychology, the organizer of the Pittsburgh Parallel Parking Championships, tells us about the stiff competition at this year's event and explains what qualities give a parking whiz curb appeal. As It Happens, the Monday edition, radio that's always looking for someone to validate our parking.

0: This is Darlene Love singing lead on He's Sure the Boy I Love, a song that was credited to the Crystals in 1962.
1: Hit after hit. They're just, you could sing along to them still.
0: Absolutely.
1: And you should. We're going to take a short break. You can sing along. When we return, the new owner of the Carnegie Deli tells us what it is like, what's on the menu at the newly revamped New York institution.
0: And pulling the wool over our eyes, online retailers are fooling customers with AI-generated knitting patterns to the consternation of the very real humans who are selling the patterns that they made themselves. Stay tuned. I'm Chris Howden.
1: And I'm Neil Kirksall.

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1: Hi there, I'm Doug Herbert. Coming up on Daybreak Kamloops tomorrow, we'll meet a couple more candidates for Kamloops City Council. One of them, an incumbent. The other runs a tire shop. We'll hear about a new comic book by students and a professor at TRU that's helping kids better understand the world of microbes. And we will also be joined by the interim leader of the BC Conservative Party, Caribou Chilcotin MLA, Lauren Dirksen. All that and more on tomorrow's show. We'll see you then.
2: 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Coming up in an hour, it's Ideas with Nala Ayed.
3: Augusto Pinochet was installed as Chile's leader after a bloody U.S.-supported coup. How the dictator's rise and fall can inform today's fight against authoritarianism, coming up on Ideas.

I'm Ali Hassan. You're listening to Q. Pop star Carly Rae Jepsen is back with her 8th studio album. It is a 24-track record called Day and Night. Carly's been teasing this record for a little bit now. She's released a few singles in the lead up to the album's release, all of which were excellent, but the full album came out last Friday. Maybe you've been listening to it already over the weekend, but if you are yet to do that, I want to play you one of the songs from the record, from her 8th studio album, out now. This is Carly Rae Jepsen and Don't Leave Me on the Dance Floor.

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1: Hi there, I'm Doug Herbert. Coming up on Daybreak Kamloops tomorrow, we'll meet a couple more candidates for Kamloops City Council. One of them, an incumbent. The other runs a tire shop. We'll hear about a new comic book by students and a professor at TRU that's helping kids better understand the world of microbes. And we will also be joined by the interim leader of the BC Conservative Party, Caribou Chilcotin MLA, Lauren Dirksen. All that and more on tomorrow's show. We'll see you then.
0: The CBC News is next, and then it's The Current Review with Matt Galloway.
2: The Canadian photographer Edward Bertinsky is known around the world for his monumental photographs that reveal the impact human beings and heavy industry have had on planet Earth. Ed Bertinsky on the price of prosperity coming up on The Current Review.
3: From CBC News, the world is sour. I'm Neil Kumar. The House of Commons has now resumed after a summer break that was anything but quiet. As Rafi Bujikan reports, the tone was set by the ongoing tension of the U.S. trade war and a now stronger majority for Mark Carney's Liberal government.
4: A victory lap for Prime Minister Mark Carney's Liberals to start the fall as he introduces three new MPs to Parliament fresh off a slate of by-election wins.
5: Prime Minister, welcome back to Parliament.
4: But Conservative leader Pierre Poilievre spent little time on pleasantries before pressing an attack.
5: Canadians are absolutely out of money. All they have gotten from him is big talk around the world and big bills here at home.
6: We're providing immediate support to Canadians. Groceries and essentials benefit next check is coming next month.
4: All this set against the backdrop of the trade war with the U.S., conservatives for the first time confronting the government in the House on the impact of their counter tariffs, a crisis that continues to loom over almost every dispute in Parliament. Rafi Bujikan, Young CBC News, Ottawa.
3: In British Columbia, three MLAs, including a former leader, are returning to the Conservative caucus. Former BC Conservative Party leader John Rustad says the new interim leader texted him on Sunday night with an offer to return, which he accepted. Rustad says the Conservatives are more unified under Lauren Dirksen and ready if David Eby calls a snap election this week. This comes a day after Carolyn Findlay announced her resignation as party leader after weeks of internal fighting and controversy. In Belleville, Ontario, police are trying to piece together what led to a shooting outside a synagogue on Judaism's holiest day of the year. Investigators say a suspect and two officers exchanged gunfire on Sunday evening as

taking you all the way from 20 to the top. This is the CBC Music Top 20. Number 19.

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1: I'm JJ Laborde. Still to come, number one. Will Madonna be able to hang on to that number one spot with her hit Bring Your Love? Or will Olivia Rodrigo step in? Or how about William Prince and his collab with Nathaniel Rateliff? All great songs, and they're all near the top, so you will need to stick around with me until the end of the hour to find out who takes the number one position this week. All right, up next, it's the latest from Julie Neff out of Montreal. Her debut album is simply titled Fine, but as you are about to hear, it's far from simple. This week,

How was that for a very cool groove? That's Magi Merlin with Whip. This week, it's number 3. I'm JJ Laborde, and oh boy, look at this. Look what's happened. We have a brand new number 1 song this week because Madonna has been dethroned. But by whom? We will find out in a few short minutes, but first, this is our former reigning champ, Madonna, joined by Sabrina Carpenter on this dance hit. It's called Bring Your Love. It is now your number 2 song. Ask yourself.

is Marta Chavez, the winner of Because News. Congratulations to my fabulous runners-up, Tom Hearn and Michael Balazzo. Because News is written and produced by Elizabeth Bowie, David Carroll, Gavin Crawford, Juliana Romanik, and Phil Long. This week they had help from Jana O'Connor. Rounding out the team is Erin Conway, Browning Page, Diana Marcolin, Andrew Roberts, and our recording engineer, the fabulous Paul Hodge.

0: On Sunday, it looked like the United States was about to wade back into its fight with Ansar Allah, or the Houthis. That's the Iran-backed group in Yemen that has grown into a surprisingly powerful military presence in the region. Saudi Arabia had been asking for support after a series of Houthi attacks and advancements, which brought a major global shipping and oil choke point, the Bab el-Mandeb Strait, under Houthi control. After rushing from Camp David to Washington and reviewing the situation, Trump decided not to carry out the strike on the Houthis. That remains the case as of Monday evening. The stakes are really high here for all the players. Iona Craig has been reporting on Yemen and the Arabian Peninsula for over a decade, and she joins us to track the Houthis' rise from a small group of rebels from the mountains of northwestern Yemen to a geopolitical force and what their recent advancements mean for the Iran war and the world. Iona, thank you so much for coming onto the show. It's really a pleasure to have you.
1: My pleasure. Thanks for having me.
0: So the Houthis have been fighting the Saudis for really over a decade now after a Saudi-led coalition entered the Yemeni civil war in March 2015.
2: The Kingdom of Saudi Arabia launched military operations in Yemen. The objective is to defend the legitimate government of President Hadi from the takeover attempts by the Houthi militias in Yemen. We
0: have the broad expectation then was that it wouldn't last nearly this long, right? So I want to understand how we got here. Firstly, can you briefly give us an overview of who the Houthis are and how they rose to power as one of the main factions in the Yemeni civil war?
1: Right. So going back a bit now, the Houthis hail from Yemen's most northern governorate in Sada, up on the Saudi border. And they were formed in the late 1990s, firstly as a kind of youth movement, but then in the early 2000s, they fought their first war against the Yemeni government, and that became the first of what was six wars then against the government of the former president of Yemen, Ali Abdullah Saleh, who was in power for 33 years. And then during my time in Yemen, when I was living there back in 2010, was kind of the wrapping up of the last of those six wars. But then, of course, the Arab Spring happened.
3: A clear call for their country's leader to step down. Tens of thousands of people descending on the streets of the capital, Sana'a. The crowd made up of opposition members and youth activists.
1: Ali Abdullah Saleh was forced out of power. But then in 2014, the Houthis started pushing south and heading through a lot of the tribal areas in the highlands until they seized the capital, Sana'a, when I was living there in 2014, but with relatively little fighting.
4: The president's residence came under attack, followed by the nearby presidential palace, which was apparently looted by Houthi rebels. Witnesses described the security forces as apparently giving up.
1: And that transpired really because they aligned with Yemen's former president, who they'd fought those six wars against, and his loyalists who remained in the army, that they were able to take the capital. But then they didn't stop, and they kept pushing on down through the country. And then by early 2015, they put the new president, President Hadi, under house arrest, who then managed to escape and fled to Saudi Arabia. And that's when Saudi Arabia launched its bombing campaign against the Houthis in the spring of 2015. But like many countries get involved in air wars, that sounds quite familiar now, Saudi Arabia believed that they would bomb the Houthis back to Sada'a within a matter of weeks. That didn't happen. And the air war continued with support from other regional neighbors, most crucially the UAE, until a ceasefire was really agreed between the Saudis and the Houthis in 2022. And so the conflict had really been fairly dormant between 2022 and until the last few weeks, really, or crucially until July. But the Houthis had got to where they are today, not just because of the help of Ali Abdullah Saleh, who they then turned on and killed in 2017.
5: Saleh switched sides in Yemen's civil war over the weekend, turning on his Iranian-backed Houthi allies, who reportedly attacked his house in Sana'a, pursuing him as he fled.
1: But because of this ongoing support from Iran that started really as as political support and sort of summer camps and support from their other allies in Lebanon, Hezbollah. But it has kind of strengthened over the years, and certainly during the course of the conflict, with weapons, training, particularly from military advisors on how to use much more advanced weapon systems, and to the point where the Houthis have now become able to manufacture their own weapons domestically at home as well, with components that are being smuggled in from China as well as Iran. So they've gone from this kind of stereotypical ragtag militia that people like to portray them as to this very sophisticated now organization that has taken over the institutions and the infrastructure of the government that existed before and have been in control of that now for more than a decade with extensive military capabilities that we have seen very well exercised in the last few days.
6: For the first time, Iranian-backed Houthi rebels have struck Saudi Arabia's capital. Massive plumes of black smoke were seen rising from fuel tanks near the city's airport. The rebels also hit energy sites with drones and ballistic missiles. The assault comes as Americans are already...
7: Their slogan, that the Sarka, appears on banners written out in green and red letters against a white background. And translated, it says, "God is the greatest, death to America, death to Israel, curse be upon the Jews, victory to Islam." And just what more can you tell me about their ideological worldview and how it's attracted followers and allies in Yemen and across the region?
1: Well, the Houthis rose for several reasons, but also linked to America's invasion of Iraq and in a response to that. That particular slogan, the story goes that came from the first leader of the Houthis when he saw a video from the Intifada in Palestine and his reaction to a man who was cradling, that became a very famous video, a man cradling his son in his arms that was shot dead. And so this visceral anti-Israel, and in that slogan, obviously, as well, anti-Semitic slogan, came from that ideological sense that really as well, of course, then aligned them with Iran's world perspective and really drew them, therefore, as a kind of natural ally into the axis of resistance. But yes, it was from events around the region that really influenced that slogan being adopted. But I mean, ideologically, the Houthis, they really see themselves as having a divine right to rule. They believe very much in the importance of being able to trace your lineage back to the Prophet Muhammad. And those families that can within Yemen are favored in the Houthi network. They are given positions of privilege and power. There's a religious aspect as well as a political one that feeds into that ideology of the Houthis.
7: How does this help us understand their opposition to the Saudis?
1: Sort of back at the beginning of their history, their first sort of fighting centered around actually a religious school that was up in Sada in their homeland that was funded by Saudi Arabia. So you could take some of this back to almost a blowback from the funding of religious schools that spreads the Salafi Islam from Saudi Arabia into northern Yemen that didn't previously exist until the kind of 1980s. So on an ideological and religious front, that is relevant because a lot of the fighters on the anti-Houthi side have come out of not just that school, but other schools that were connected to it that were funded across Yemen as well. And they're fighting very much for religious reasons. But more recently, the response to Saudi Arabia has always sort of been as this, the Houthis have put them up as the external enemy now, you know, alongside Israel, but has been down to Saudi's, you know, launching of this bombing campaign in 2015. And there was the peace deal the political deal that was on the table between Saudi Arabia and the Houthis between 2022 and until this kind of summer. The Houthis were hoping or expecting to get a significant financial gain out of that deal that ran into the billions of dollars in the form of getting government salaries and civil servant salaries paid in their territory. And that looked like, well, that was certainly looking like a possibility sort of 9 months ago or a bit longer. But now there's no question of that happening in the near future, I think. But that was what the Houthis were really wanting to get out of Saudi Arabia, was a kind of financial payout in order to keep them economically sufficient, really, in their territory.
7: According to the UN, around half of the population in government-controlled areas are living with acute food insecurity. And just what state is the general population of Yemen in after all these years of war?
1: It was always in a fragile state. It was the poorest country in the Middle East, but also crucially, Yemen imports between 80 and 90% of its basic foods. And so there is very little capacity when those supply lines are restricted for people to be able to cope. And certainly, you know, in the humanitarian crisis that we saw in the first round of this war in sort of 2016, 2017 and 2018.
8: 17 million Yemenis do not know if or where they will get their next meal. Nearly 7 million are facing the threat of famine. And nearly 16 million lack access to water or sanitation.
1: Ira was reporting from the ground then, and it wasn't necessarily about a lack of food in the market. It was about the price of those goods because of the blockade being imposed by Saudi Arabia, because of the Houthis using siege tactics around villages, towns, and cities. It meant that any food that was available was incredibly expensive. And now what we're seeing now is, unfortunately, a kind of flashback to that time, because the current fighting has sort of led to a surge of displacement. You know, sort of 100,000 people being displaced in around 2 weeks, which is just an extraordinary number. And that won't be people that are being displaced for the first time, the second time, or even the third time. People have been displaced multiple times now during this conflict because it's gone on for so long. Many have turned up over the Red Sea in Djibouti, but many of them are being displaced internally and ending up in other cities and towns.
7: The surge in this conflict that we've seen, some of the most intense fighting in years, as we've been talking about, significant territorial gains over the last couple of weeks, most crucially, control of the Bab al-Mandeb Strait. Could you just tell me more about what led to this recent escalation in fighting? How did we get here?
1: It was really triggered by an event in the middle of July. A Iranian passenger jet attempted to fly into Sana'a.
9: It was returning from Tehran, having taken a Houthi delegation to the funeral of Ayatollah Ali Khamenei.
1: And when it was attempting to return, the Saudis then came in and bombed Sana'a Airport and bombed the runway. Those were the first airstrikes the Saudis had carried out against the Houthis since 2022.
10: The Saudi enemy, through its reckless decision to launch what was an unjust attack on Sana'a International Airport, bears full responsibility for this aggression, which serves the interests of the US-Israeli enemy and its grave consequences.
1: The Houthis then responded to that, describing what the Saudis were imposing as a blockade on them because there had been no commercial flights, passenger flights in or out of Sana'a since Israel destroyed passenger jets on the runway at Sana'a Airport back in the sort of spring of 2025. And so the Houthis responded then by targeting Saudi Arabia and said that they would impose a blockade on Saudi Arabia in the Red Sea. And then quite quickly, we saw that being reflected on the ground in Yemen with fighting escalating between the Houthis and the very much Saudi-backed, internationally recognized government forces on the ground. Then we saw tankers, Saudi tankers being attacked in the Red Sea, and this what has been continuous tit-for-tat escalation that sort of culminated in the last few days with drone strikes on Riyadh by the Houthis, an attack on their western terminal, oil terminal at Yanbu, We've seen attacks on the Saudi oil pipeline, but also this kind of lightning takeover by the Houthis of the Red Sea coast, the Western Red Sea coast, and taking the islands that are in the middle of the Bab el-Mandab, which is this very strategically important strait on the western side of the Arabian Peninsula, which of course then means you've got Iran in control of the Strait of Hormuz, and they're one of their strongest allies in control now of the Bab el-Mandab, and that is both sides of the Arabian Peninsula, effectively in this kind of tensor, a kind of control by Iran and its allies, which has this knock-on effect to the oil market and to the international economy.
11: This jubilant Houthi militiaman said the rebels don't need missiles anymore. They just need to position themselves in the right places around the waterway. This afternoon, the Houthis said that shipping through the waterway would be safe for everyone, apart from the Saudis.
7: What do you think the Houthis' ultimate goal is here?
1: It's partly to get that money out of Saudi Arabia, of course, and to give themselves a significant leverage in any upcoming deal or negotiations with them. But it's also to give themselves a kind of global strategic role, which they've done very successfully now. And also, I think they would very much like to do what the Iranians have been talking about, which is monetizing the Bab el-Mandab. Iran has talked about monetizing the Strait of Hormuz, and there's been a lot of talk about the potential of a toll being put on the Strait of Hormuz to start charging vessels going out of the Strait of Hormuz, much like vessels have to pay a tax to Egypt to go through the Suez Canal, but that the Houthis would like to do that through the Bab el-Mandab to equally earn an income out of the cargo shipping as well as oil tankers that have to go through the Bab el-Mandab to reach Europe, and from Saudi Arabia have to go south to reach the Asia market. So yeah, there are a lot of things in there that the Houthis would like to gain out of this, but they certainly gained the global strategic role and position that they've always wanted to in the last few weeks.
7: And what about the Saudis? Like, why did the Saudis choose to escalate things recently? What are the Saudis trying to do here?
1: I think there's been a lot of miscalculation, as ever, really, of the Houthis about their capabilities and their abilities to seize so much territory so quickly. I think it was a miscalculation by the Saudis to have carried out those strikes on Sana'a Airport back in July. I think if they realized that this was going to be the consequences of it, that they perhaps would have thought again about doing that. But now the Saudis have been backed into a corner, really, and given the attacks on Saudi Arabia directly, the casualties even that it's caused in Saudi Arabia, the damage to its infrastructure.
12: Ballistic missiles and drones launched by Iranian-backed Houthi rebels striking Saudi Arabia's capital of Riyadh. Thick smoke seen rising near the airport. The Houthis targeting oil facilities in a key port along the coast, further disrupting Saudi oil production.
1: It is in a position now where it has to escalate. It has to fight back. It cannot be seen to be backing down in the face of the Houthis, particularly now where we've seen some of these strikes on the oil pipeline, Saudi Arabia's oil pipeline, coming from militias in Iraq, which the Houthis are also aligned to, and the Houthis even, we know, have a presence there as well. But now they've got the potential of strikes coming from the north, the south, and if things escalate over the Strait of Hormuz, potentially again from Iran, as they did do earlier along in that conflict.
7: That was part of my conversation with Iona Craig, a journalist who has been reporting on Yemen and the Arabian Peninsula for over a decade. If you want to listen to the full episode, you can find Front Burner wherever you get your podcasts or on YouTube. I'm Jamie Poisson. Thanks so much for listening.

0: Thank you, Sterling, Gregor, and Liz, for that welcome from the island. I'm Doug Herbert. You're listening to Daybreak Kamloops. It is Tuesday, September the 22nd. Fall begins today, and it is going to start to feel like fall this week. We do see temperatures cool down a little bit. We've got mainly sunny conditions, though, today. A high of 25, but by tomorrow we do see temperatures drop even further. What have I got written down? Yes, our temps drop down into the 19-degree range by tomorrow. So enjoy today. We also see clouds really start to sock in tomorrow. In our first half hour, the leaders of the world's two biggest economies meet this week in Washington. We're going to break down the significance of the talks between China and the U.S. And Parliament is back. That means the House of Commons is filled with swipes and swerves as politicians go after each other. We'll talk about the first sitting with one of our political guests. That's coming up at about 20 after 6 this morning. She doesn't have any politics. She's got the straight goods. It's Marcella Bernardo, and she is back on our news desk. Hello again, Marcella.
1: Good morning, Doug. The interim leader of the BC Conservatives is trying to reconstruct the opposition caucus ahead of a potential early election call. Lauren Dirksen will give us an update on the situation after the 7 a.m. news. And even though summer is over, more than 100 wildfires are active in BC. This as police continue to investigate the Bald Range wildfire, which destroyed 150 properties in the Summerland area last month. Those stories and more coming up in the news at 6:30.
0: Thank you, Marcella. I am seeing some images on social media from the Boston Bar area of some sort of fire. Might be near the train tracks. Of course, if you are in the Boston Bar area, we'd love to hear from you and let us know what's going on there.
1: Yeah, I'm trying to look at the mapping that BC Wildfire Service provides, so I'll take a look at that and have an update hopefully at 10 after 6.
0: But if you do know what's going on in Boston Bar, feel free to let us know. Kamloops@cbc.ca. And it is going to be nice out. Marcella, you mentioned it smelled a little smoky as you got up this morning.
1: It did. When I went outside to get into my car, I thought, like, is somebody burning wood in their fireplace? It kind of smells like that. But then once I got downtown, I could smell it heavily in the valley here. So
0: yeah, I've also heard from a listener in Chase who said it smelled a bit smoky out that way, too. All right. Well, we will try to figure out where that smoke's coming from. World Report is next.
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5: This is World Report. Good morning, I'm Martina Fitzgerald. Prime Minister Mark Carney is at the United Nations in New York for high-level talks at the UN General Assembly. Though the Prime Minister will not address the Assembly, he is set to meet with several leaders. But at least officially, Donald Trump is not one of them. Tom Perry reports.
6: U.S. President Donald Trump arriving by helicopter in New York. Trump will address the UN General Assembly today. In his address last year, the U.S. president slammed the UN, attacked his predecessor Joe Biden, and called green energy and climate change a hoax. Today, Trump presides over a war with Iran and a trade war with Canada. Prime Minister Mark Carney will be at the UN looking to bolster relations with international allies and, as always, diversify trade. David Lametti is Canada's ambassador to the UN.
7: We have organized bilateral meetings for the Prime Minister, for the Minister of Foreign Affairs, Minister Anand. Both of them will meet their counterparts. Trade will be a very big part of those discussions.
6: Carney is not scheduled to address the General Assembly, but will speak at a session on a two-state solution in the Middle East.

0: 8 years, it's either quite wet or quite dry.
1: But experts say don't be fooled. They say this winter likely won't be without classic cold snaps or blizzards, and a historic El Nino could lead to turbulent weather in the months ahead. Alistair Alders, CBC News, Regina.
2: The U.S. National Hurricane Center says Hurricane Polo is now a Category 5 storm. It's packing winds of more than 250 kilometers per hour. The hurricane is expected to remain offshore, but could hit resorts along Mexico's Pacific coast with torrential rain and high winds. People in coastal states are being told to prepare for flooding and mudslides. A new memoir on Princess Diana contains new explosive allegations against the royal family. The book, written by her brother, Charles Spencer, is out today. The CBC's Anna Cunningham is outside a bookstore in London. Anna, what are you seeing?
3: Well, Martina, it's quite quiet at the moment. There really are no crowds here. There's no big window display either of the book. I think, though, this is without doubt a highly anticipated book release because of the claims that Charles Spencer makes about how the king behaved and how he allegedly spoke after Princess Diana's death. But perhaps the late Princess Diana's brother has misjudged the public's enthusiasm for this and the opening up of old wounds 30 years on.
2: So, Anna, there may not be interest in this book, but it is generating controversy. Can you tell us about that, please?
3: In the book, Charles Spencer, Princess Diana's brother, claims that Charles sounded giddily elated when they spoke after she had died. And Spencer claims that what he reports in the book is the truth. Take a listen to what he told the BBC.
4: Those are exactly the words he said. I've only ever had two calls on the line with Prince Charles at any stage of my life. I was hyper alert to what he was saying. And those are precisely the words he said.
3: Now, we've had that strong rebuke from Buckingham Palace last week, saying that grief can cloud memories. I don't expect that we will be getting any further comment from Buckingham Palace.
2: Thanks very much, Anna.
3: Thank you.
2: That is the CBC's Anna Cunningham in London. That is the latest national and international news from World Report. If you'd like to do a deeper dive on potash and its importance to Saskatchewan, go to our website, cbcnews.ca. There is lots of information there. I'm Martina Fitzgerald. This is CBC News.
5: Thank you, Martina. I'm Doug Herbert, and you're listening to Daybreak Kamloops right here on CBC Radio 1. It's 10 after 6. And the kids go back to school today. It is the first day of fall, and it will be mainly sunny and warm. Highs in the mid-20s, 25 in Kamloops. And we do see a few clouds roll in tonight. It's going to be cooler tomorrow with a mix of sun and clouds. Temperatures begin to drop throughout the interior tomorrow, and it really does start to feel a bit more like fall. In this half hour, China's leader is heading to Washington this week to meet with the U.S. president. The two countries are locked in a race for AI dominance. We're going to hear more on that coming up. As well, we will talk further about the cost of living and snap election potential. We'll hear from some folks in Kamloops what they think about the possibility of heading to the polls both civically and provincially. Marcella Bernardo is here with some news headlines. Good morning, Marcella.
6: Good morning, Doug. The remains of a woman missing more than a decade have been found near Salmon Arm. Deanna Mildred Wirtz was one of five women linked to suspected serial killer Curtis Segmullen, who died last year. And political observers are closely watching Premier David Eby today to see if he will call a snap election. He recently told his MLAs to be ready following recent turmoil within the opposition BC Conservative Party. Those stories and more coming up in about 20 minutes.
5: Thank you, Marcella. Were you outside sort of later evening last night?
6: I watch the sunset for a few minutes outside my house.
7: Did that wind really come up at your place?
6: It did. I know. Good thing you mentioned it.
7: Yeah, it was so
6: it was really
7: warm.
6: Strong, yeah.
7: But it was quite, yeah. My dad just arrived from the coast and he said, sure is a Kamloops thing. You know, you could be in mid-September and that wind is still warm at 9:30 at night.
6: Yeah, and I kept thinking, does this mean there's rain coming? Like, what does it, it was just windy.
7: Yeah, just windy. We could see some showers Thursday, Friday, but no showers today. Mainly sunny in Kamloops, Merritt, and Logan Lake. A high of 25 for Kamloops. 17 is the high for Logan Lake. Right now at the Kamloops Airport, 14 degrees and clear. Sun Peaks and Barrier, sunny with a few clouds. 15 is your high for Sun Peaks, 22 for Barrier. Lytton, Lillooet, Cache Creek, and Ashcroft, mainly sunny, up to a high of 26. In Clinton, you've got a high of 19 with sunshine. Chase, the Shoe Swap, and Falkland, a high of 23 with sun. Clearwater, Blue River, and Revelstoke, good morning. Clouds should clear off to sunshine with a high of 24 for Clearwater, 20 for Blue River and Revelstoke. 100 Mile House, Williams Lake, and Anaheim Lake, good morning. Mainly sunny, a high of 20. At the Williams Lake Airport right now, it is 5 degrees and clear. In Kelowna, you've got sun today, a high of 24. And Vancouver will see periods of drizzle with a high of 19.
6: And taking a look at the roads, there's no major issues right now, but Highway 1 through Sycamus will be closed from 9 a.m. to 3 p.m. weekdays and Saturdays, with single lane alternating traffic at night from 8 p.m. to 6 a.m. Detour routes are Highway 97A and 97B. Here in Kamloops, site servicing work continues on Aberdeen Drive, with one lane closed between Crosshill Drive to Linfield Drive until Friday. Upgrades continue along Tronkill Road on the North Shore, with traffic being detoured and speed reductions in effect. Work also continues at Seymour and 4th Avenue downtown for construction of the Performing Arts Center. And starting tomorrow, rail crossing upgrades will lead to some lane closures at Tanager and Kip Road. Drivers will be asked to use the Thompson Drive crossing until that work wraps up in a few days. And we are still trying to get some information about what's happening in Boston Bar right now. I'm looking at some of the webcams from Drive BC, and you can see something, but not sure how serious it is.
7: Yes, some social media images showing fire in Boston Bar, visible from North Bend. Not really sure. Some reports online say it might be near the train yard. But of course, if you are in the Boston Bar area and you do know a little bit about that fire, do give us a call, 1-855-400-CBC1. You can also email us, kamloops@cbc.ca. And of course, you can also let us know about the roads. If there's something on the roads, please let us know. You are our eyes out there. Leaders of the world's two largest economies are meeting in Washington this week. U.S. President Donald Trump and Chinese President Xi Jinping have a lot to talk about. Plenty has changed since the two met back in May, with the risks and opportunities of AI now topping the agenda. Joining us to unpack the summit is Gordon Holden. He's Director Emeritus of the China Institute at the University of Alberta, and he joins us this morning from Penticton. Good morning, Gordon.
8: Good morning.
7: Can you just break down for us what we can expect from this meeting between Trump and Xi?
8: Thank you, Doug. It's an important question. I think right off the top, the most important thing is both sides are looking to stabilize the relationship. These two great powers are in the long term going to be rivals, when there's no shortage of issues where they disagree. But from the signals I've seen from both sides, I think there's a desire from both President Trump and President Xi to have a stable, calmer relationship than has been the case at times in the past. A calmer relationship in the face of a very unstable world.
7: No doubt. Now, I was reading that the U.S. has proposed what they're calling an AI hotline. What's that all about?
8: Well, it's an interesting concept. It's already a hotline between the U.S. military and the Chinese military. If there's an incident at sea or in the air, it can be quickly determined whether this is a deliberate act or an accident. I think that could be important as well, a hotline on AI, where, for example, imagine a coordinated attack, cyber attack on the U.S. financial system. Washington would want to know instantly if it is coming out of China. Is this something deliberate, or is this a rogue AI operation? Vice versa, the same apply for the Chinese. So it could be, in a crisis, a really important stabilizing measure. The complicating factor, I think, is that President Trump has not accepted AI as an existential threat. I think obviously whistleblowers and even CEOs of AI companies in the States see it that way. China's been very quiet, but they're actually, while they're not quite as advanced as the U.S. in research, they're more advanced in implementing AI in their economy and their society. And there's been a few indications in recent weeks of Chinese discomfort at the potential that it might even, that AI might even be a threat to the stability of the Chinese Communist Party. So there's a, I think maybe not as much at the level of Xi Trump, but I think at the level of senior officials, there'll be an appetite to explore this, all at the same time, they're also keen rivals on AI development.
7: What are China's goals heading into this?
8: There are several. I think they've been knocked sideways by what's happening in the Middle East, which was for them for decades a stable source of energy, a place where they could sell a lot of goods. And it was an economic story. They stayed out of the military story. There aren't Chinese battleships or aircraft carriers floating around the Mediterranean or the Arabian Gulf. But now they see this, which had been their leading source of energy in terms of petroleum, has been curtailed entirely, but almost entirely. And they are concerned, as they see it, that the conflict spreading, metastasizing, involving Yemen and threatening a utility of the Suez Canal. This is a country, China, which depends on exports and imports. It's very much trade-focused, so they're nervous about that. I think they'd like to see where things are going vis-a-vis Trump. They've lost a friend in Venezuela. They're worried about Cuba. They'd like to see, I think, more stability, predictability. I think that's a message they'll carry to Trump. They're also worried about Taiwan. Curbing or ending arms sales to Taiwan, not going to happen, but they would like to at least see a reduction.
7: Okay, and what about from the U.S. perspective? I know they want to sell China a whole bunch of jets.
8: They do want to sell those jets. I think number one for Trump will be, President Xi, can you stop the war in Iran, please? And the answer will be, no can do, but can perhaps provide some limited help. On the jet side, back in May when Trump was in China, the U.S. was hopeful for a sale of 200 jets. It hasn't gone quickly by any means, but Greer, the U.S. Trade Representative, said a couple of days ago that it looks like 150, maybe firm, another 10. These aren't going to happen overnight. Boeing has got a massive backlog of aircraft to be built. And these sales, China's now got a very diversified air industry, individual companies buy aircraft, not the government, although the government supervises it. I think these will go through in large number. I think America's hopeful in that regard. They haven't had a big Boeing sale to China in a decade. This represents maybe $4 or $5 billion worth of quality exports.
7: Okay.
8: So they'll want to see that move forward.
7: And how might these talks affect us here in Canada?
8: Well, it's going to be an effect on us for sure. When those two big countries talk, if it's stability, that's good. And I think broadly, stability will be in our interest. We're rivals, canola versus soybean, seafood, et cetera. But I think when they don't get along, I think the pressure on Canadian-China policy will be even more intense. America accuses us of being a conduit for exports, Chinese exports coming through under the CUSMA. I think it's exaggerated, but they're going to continue to watch carefully what we do with China. But I think if they were at dagger points with China, it would be worse.
7: Okay. Well, Gordon, thank you for your time this morning.
8: My pleasure. Thank you.
7: That is Gordon Holden, the Director Emeritus of the China Institute and a former Canadian diplomat. And he joined us this morning from Penticton.

0: The verbal jousting has returned to Parliament Hill.
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2: He's proven once again that he is absolutely out of touch.
3: Mr. Speaker, this government will continue to work without fail.
2: All they have gotten from him is big talk around the world and big bills here at home.
0: Conservative leader Pierre Poilievre and Prime Minister Mark Carney trading verbal barbs yesterday, kicking off what's expected to be a very busy fall sitting in the House of Commons. To look at what went down and what lies ahead, we've reached Nick Taylor-Vasey. He's the Ottawa Bureau Chief for Politico. Good morning, Nick.
4: Good morning. Thanks for having me.
0: Thanks for joining us. Now, the Liberals tabled the Building Canada Strong Act yesterday. What did you take away from what you've seen of it?
4: I'm considering this bill kind of like taking a little piece of Mark Carney's brain and turning it into legislation. So I might be a bit too evocative for the morning, but it's because it really is kind of like this manifestation of the Carney mantra of that build, baby, build, build Canada strong, you know, pick your mantra, pick your motto. But it is an effort to accelerate major project approvals and also do something about something to avert potential strikes in key corridors, critical infrastructure, ports, railways, to keep trade moving. And so this is a bill not without its critics, but it is this ambitious effort to kind of level up the next stage of the Carney agenda.
0: What have we learned about that part of the bill, the power to end strikes?
4: Yeah, so the Canadian Labour Congress came out ahead of the bill's tabling and talked to reporters and kind of briefed us on what they were worried about. And one of the things they were worried about was the government moving to curtail a worker's right to strike. Now, when Patty Hajdu, the jobs minister, joined a whole bunch of her cabinet colleagues at a press conference introducing the bill, she very much insisted that the government is not going after the right to strike. Unions disagree. The Canadian Labour Congress read the bill and said, well, in fact, the government is doing that. And so what Patty Hajdu would say from the government's perspective is that the government can only end a strike if it is in the national interest to do so. And she said it's quite a high bar that they have to reach in order to invoke the section of the Canada Labour Code that would allow them to do that. The Canadian Labour Congress and other unions will say, well, it's still the government being able to end a strike that reduces bargaining power. It reduces workers' rights. That's a bad thing. So business groups love what the government's doing. Unions, not so much. And those are the contours of, I think, the clash we're going to see through the fall.
0: Okay. Now we also saw what could be, we're going to see some clashes between these two throughout the fall, no doubt. But Prime Minister Carney and opposition leader Pierre Poilievre having their first back and forth during question period yesterday. What did you make of that?
4: Yeah, it was kind of like old times. In the spring, they were much the same, where they'll barb and jab each other, just like a good prime minister and a good opposition leader are meant to do. But I would say that there's a distinction here between the Carney-Poilievre dynamic and the Justin Trudeau-Poilievre dynamic from way back when. I know it wasn't that long ago, but it feels like it.
0: It does.
4: There's a lot of animosity between those two characters, not a lot of love lost, where I think between Carney and Poilievre, as much as they'll have these sort of loud disagreements in the chamber, in between the questions and answers, you can see some sort of humanity between them, like kind of chuckling and gesturing. And I think there is a mutual respect of some sort there. They both know why they're there. They both kind of enjoy those 45 minutes together. And that's different than it used to be. And so I like to watch where the cameras aren't looking during question period, which means watching them when they're not talking, and you kind of see some version of their relationship.
0: Interesting. Okay. Now, we did see the House welcome in three new Liberal MPs yesterday. How were they received?
4: They were received warmly by all sides, in particular the packed Liberal benches. This is one of the first things that happened yesterday, was the Prime Minister brought one by one each of these new Liberal MPs into the House. And so the Liberals loved it. And the Conservatives on the other side, there was a smattering of them in the room. They also got to their feet. They were smiling. They were applauding. They remember what it was like to enter that room for the first time. They all appreciate what that room stands for. And so it's always a nice, warm and fuzzy democracy feeling when somebody wins a by-election and they get to walk into that room. Everybody there knows that this person is experiencing this for the first time. So that's kind of special. But then, of course, later in the day, each of those new Liberal MPs got to ask a question during question period. And these are not going to be hard balls. They were softballs. And they were asking the government to tell a happy story about something. And at that point, what were then packed conservative benches could not have looked more disinterested. They were doing almost anything but listening to Braden Cayley, who very recently worked in the Prime Minister's office, now a member of Parliament, ask a minister something about, you know, how great the government is. Conservatives at that point kind of lost their interest. But I kept going back to that first warm and fuzzy feeling, because sometimes we just need to feel that.
5: Yes, hold on to those warm fuzzies.
4: Exactly.
5: Now, the Conservatives obviously facing a much stronger Liberal majority and some polling trouble. What are they doing to try to regain ground based on what you saw yesterday?
4: Well, they're hammering away on the same sort of things that they've been hammering on for a long time, which is the cost of living and the cost of groceries and gas and rent or buying a home. A lot of those things are still difficult for millions of people across this country. Conservatives know it. Pollsters know it, because every time they ask Canadians about it, that's what people say. Like, 2/3 of the country is preoccupied with the cost of living. So Polly is looking across the way at a prime minister with all this political capital, this really, really comfortable polling, and probably thinking to himself, geez, when am I going to get my chance? Because this prime minister is talking a lot about going around the world and attracting investment to Canada, raising the standard of living by investing more at home, all of this, and also doing things like the bill we're talking about and trying to get that stuff off the ground. But Poilievre and his team are traveling around the country, and his MPs are coming back to Ottawa, and they're saying, you know, people aren't happy across this land. So at what point is this going to break through? And that's they're going to be frustrated for a while, because we don't expect an election for a long time, and for the time being, this prime minister is quite popular.
5: Okay. Lastly, the prime minister is headed to New York to attend the UN General Assembly. What is he looking to accomplish there?
4: So this is an opportunity for any Canadian prime minister to go to New York City, which is quite a short flight from Ottawa, and see a bunch of world leaders. A lot of world leaders are interested in Canada at this point in time. So today he's meeting with people with the leaders from Chile, Angola, Jordan. He's taking part in an event on the two-state solution between Israel and Palestine. He's doing sort of like prime ministry things in a city where he's got, it's like a turkey shoot. There's all kinds of leaders willing to meet him. But what I'm watching for is the people who are not world leaders he's meeting, like investors and corporate executives, the kinds of people who have deep pockets, who may throw some money Canada's way. That sometimes we get to learn about those meetings, sometimes we don't, but that's what I've got my eye on.
5: Okay. Well, Nick, you have yourself a fine Tuesday. Thanks for your time this morning.
4: Thanks so much for having me.
5: That was Nick Taylor-Vasey. He is the Ottawa Bureau Chief for Politico, and he joined us from Ottawa this morning.

0: happening tonight, the Kamloops Women in Leadership Group is hosting an election event for candidates, female candidates. It is to connect with local female leaders from across multiple sectors, political leanings, and organizations. It's an all-women's reception, and it's a chance for women who've put their name forward for the civic election to meet each other, get advice from those who've gone before, and to find out more about the obstacles facing women in politics. There'll be a bunch of different speakers, a chance to mix, a chance to ask some questions. It's all happening tonight, 7 p.m. to 8:30 p.m. in Kamloops at Mediterraneo Cafe, which is 705 Seymour Street. Women in Politics event tonight, 7 p.m. to 8:30 p.m. It is time now for the news.
1: This is CBC News. Good morning, I'm Marcella Bernardo in Kamloops. It's 14 degrees and mainly clear. Williams Lake is 5 degrees and also clear. The new interim leader of the BC Conservatives is making an appearance in Richmond today as he works to rebuild the opposition caucus, following weeks of upheaval since Carolyn Findlay was elected leader in May. Lauren Dirksen was appointed Sunday after Findlay resigned. Doug Herbert will chat with him after the 7 a.m. news on Daybreak Kamloops. The party's caucus now has 29 members after five MLAs who recently quit or were kicked out by Findlay came back. There's ongoing speculation the NDP government will capitalize on this turmoil and call an early election. Political scientist Hamish Telford says the premier could pull the trigger today.
2: Now to call a snap election when the official opposition doesn't even have a leader, I think a lot of people might consider that to be dirty pool. And so he's got sort of two holes that he's going to have to dig out before he can get on to substantive issues.
1: Premier David Eby told legislators last week they need to be election ready. He's made several campaign-style pledges and canceled plans to expand the provincial sales tax on October 1st. Yesterday, the province announced the expansion of Burnaby Hospital will continue after being frozen earlier this year due to funding shortages. Agriculture Minister Lana Popham has also confirmed she's not seeking re-election after 17 years as an MLA on Vancouver Island. Today's council meeting in Kamloops includes a proposal to tear down one of the oldest buildings in the city. The notice of motion was put forward last month by Councillor Margot Middleton. She wants to explore placing the new RCMP headquarters where the Stuart Wood School has stood nearly 120 years. That's not sitting well with members of the city's Heritage Engagement Group. They've written a letter reminding council Stuart Wood is federally listed as one of Canada's historic places. The red brick building at the corner of 3rd Avenue and St. Paul Street is the first heritage site to be recognized in Kamloops. The building is owned by the province, but maintenance costs are currently covered by the city. Stuart Wood currently serves as a shelter for people who have nowhere else to sleep overnight. The front yard is also used by the local farmers market in the spring, summer, and fall. As this year's wildfire season winds down, a prescribed burn is planned tomorrow about 23 kilometers north of Kamloops. Smoke may be visible from O'Connor Lake, Heffley Creek, and surrounding areas along the Yellowhead Highway. The BC Wildfire Service is working with the Thompson River's Natural Resource District to reduce the long-term risk of fires. They say the multi-year project will manage fuels with targeted mechanical harvests over the next decade. The area covered this fall is approximately 4 hectares along the O'Connor Lake Forest Service Road. The exact timing of this burn depends on the weather and wind conditions. Across the province, there are currently 103 active wildfires, with 4 burning out of control. We're trying to confirm details about a fire near the CN tracks in the North Bend area of Boston Bar. Erica Berg with the BC Wildfire Service says Vancouver Island has several fires, including one near Souk, which grew significantly since it started Sunday.
3: This is the ebb and flow of every fire season we have to remain prepared for, and that's why we do ask members of the public and our partners to maintain a wildfire preparedness and safety throughout the year.
1: Meanwhile, police in the Okanagan continue to investigate the Bald Range fire that destroyed 150 properties last month in the Summerland area. Police in the North Okanagan have confirmed the remains of a woman missing more than a decade have now been found.
4: The RCMP say human remains found on September 13th near Salmon Arm belong to Deanna Mildred Wirtz, who has been missing since 2016. Police say the discovery was made by civilian dog trainers in a thick wooded area in the 2000 block of Yankee Flats Road. The RCMP say there is no criminality suspected in her death. Wirtz was originally reported missing on July 20th. 22nd, 2016. She was one of five women who disappeared over a 20-month period in the Salmon River Road area. Some advocates for missing women at the time linked the disappearances to a local man named Curtis Sagmoen, who stood trial on multiple counts of assaults against women. Sagmoen died last April. The RCMP never identified Sagmoen as a suspect in Wirtz's case. However, he was linked as a suspect in the death of 31-year-old Nicole Bell, one of the five women whose remains were found last May. Brady Strachan, CBC News, Kelowna.
1: And finally, First Nations communities in the Nicola Valley are worried about low water levels in a river that normally stocks salmon.
5: This is a completely dire emergency.
6: Nicholas Peterson is the chief of the Lower Nicola Indian Band.
5: We're literally seeing streams dry up before our eyes that we haven't seen dry before.
6: He says the drought has cast fear onto the region's salmon festival.
5: I mean, you're seeing the backs of salmon, right? So they're poking out of the water.
6: He says the fish that are spawning are much smaller than average. And Chief Peterson says for many Indigenous communities, fish are more than just a food source.
5: It's another form of our identity being stripped away.
6: Brian Holmes is a counselor with the Upper Nicola Indian Band. Normally, when he visits the Nicola River, it's teeming with life.
7: You can't hear water. You could just hear the rocks clinking as you walk across it.
6: Holmes says with this year's low water levels and high temperatures, algae and contaminants in the watershed are also a concern.
7: It creates the perfect state for this to become really toxic.
6: Jacqueline Jolino, CBC News, Salmon Arm.
1: It's 6:35, and that's your latest CBC News for British Columbia.
8: Thank you, Marcella. Very concerning news out of that, the Nicola.
1: Yes.
8: On the salmon there. Not good.
1: Low water levels.
8: We need a lot more rain.
1: Well, and I saw that even just driving up from Vancouver on the weekend, there's hardly any water.
8: Yes. Well, throughout our interior. Okay. Well, hopefully we can get a return to rain, but that's not going to fix this drought. It's just been too dry for too long. Mm-hmm. All right. Well, I am looking at the long-term forecast, and we could see some showers by Thursday. Definitely looking like we're going to get showers Friday. That unfortunately won't fill those rivers quite enough, but we will hear more on that, I'm sure, in the coming days. In this next half hour, amid intensifying speculation of a provincial election, we asked some Kamloops residents for their thoughts. We're going to share what we heard in just a few moments' time. And as Marcella was mentioning, the BC Conservatives have a new interim leader. MLA Lorne Dirksen will join us to explain how he is stabilizing that party. He is our guest at about 10 after 7. And we will hear from another Kamloops City Council candidate. A manager of a Kamloops tire shop, Rob Bertrand, is running for a seat. He is our guest at about 20 after 7 this morning. So lots on the go here. And it is Fall Go By Bike Week. So if you haven't decided how you're getting to work this morning, you are encouraged to take your two-wheeled bike out to work. There are some prizes available through gobybike.ca. I believe the top prize is a Pedego electric bike. I think you have to log on and track the amount of times you ride, but I think if you ride just once, you will be entered into it, a draw for that Pedego electric bike. That's through fallgobybike.ca. I think it's fallgobybikebc.ca. All right, let's take a look at that weather forecast for today. Definitely a nice day for getting out on a bike. Mainly sunny for Kamloops, Merritt, and Logan Lake. A high of 25 for Kamloops and Merritt, 17 for Logan Lake. Right now at the Kamloops Airport, it is 14 degrees, mainly clear. Sun Peaks and Barrier, sunny with a few clouds. 15 is your high for Sun Peaks, 22 in Barrier. Lytton, Lillooet, Cache Creek, and Ashcroft, mainly sunny, a high of 26. Clinton, up to a high of 19 with sunshine. Chase, the Shoe Swap, and Falkland, a high of 23 with sunshine. Clearwater, Blue River, and Revelstoke, good morning. Clouds clearing to sun with a high of 24. 20 is your high in Blue River and Revelstoke. In 100 Mile House, Williams Lake, and Anaheim Lake, mainly sunny today, a high of 20. At the Williams Lake Airport, it is now 5 degrees and mainly clear. Kelowna, sunny and 24 is the high. And on the coast in Vancouver, periods of drizzle with a high of 19. Let's check in with Scott Reger with CBC Sports. 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
9: Hey, Doug.
8: Let us start with football and an unfortunate incident involving a member of the BC Lions.
9: Yeah, that's Josh Haggerty, Doug. The defensive back has been suspended 2 games for punching Montreal Alouette Liam Talbot. Actually, punching's putting it mildly. Video of the incident appears to show him pummel Talbot in the groin area on 2 separate plays. Three Down Nation reports that Talbot had to undergo season-ending surgery as a result of the injuries he sustained, and sources familiar with the situation describe the damage done as potentially life-altering. Haggerty's suspension is the longest ever given out by the CFL for a single on-field incident, and yet many critics say it's not enough and are calling for the Leos to release him. BC's general manager Ryan Rigmaiden says that's not going to happen.
10: It's something that I've never seen in football, and we should never see again. Just knowing who Josh is, this is the last guy that I think any of us would have thought that something like this would have happened. So just knowing who he is, who his character is, we feel like he can get past this and move forward. He knows he made a huge mistake. I think he's going to have to live with for the rest of his career. And so right or wrong, that's what happened, and he's going to have to take all that in and move forward.
9: Haggerty was not in attendance at Lions practice yesterday, Doug, and has not been made available to the media. And the team says he's returned home to serve out his suspension in Regina. And speaking of Regina, it's the Saskatchewan Rough Riders. The Lions play next. They'll host them on Friday.
8: Yikes. Okay. Over to soccer, where the head of FIFA is back in the news.
9: Yeah, where Gianni Infantino likes to be. This time, Doug, it's because of a letter he sent out to each one of FIFA's 211 member nations. In it, he asked members if they want him to commission an external, independent assessment of how FIFA governs itself. It's tough not to see this as damage control. Infantino is up for re-election in March, and things are not looking great for him following the failure of the so-called FIFA Forward Enterprise. It would have seen private investors purchasing shares of future World Cups as well as other FIFA-run competitions. The project leaked publicly sooner than Infantino anticipated and sparked sharp criticism. European governing body UEFA, for example, threatened to boycott FIFA if it went through with that plan. So now, Infantino appears to be backtracking, inviting an external review so that he can't be accused of making major decisions without the consultation of members. Former Scottish international Craig Burley, who's now with ESPN, says it's too little, too late.
11: Whenever I see the words FIFA and integrity, I laugh my cotton socks off because the integrity of this organisation has gone down the toilet and went down the toilet a long time ago when this came out about an error has been made. It wasn't an error, it was a plan. And it was a plan that got absolutely kiboshed and went sailing down the river.
9: Kibosh to the extent UEFA has started drafting criminal charges against Infantino in U.S. courts regarding the FIFA Forward Enterprise. Now, this governance crisis, Doug, comes at a crucial political time for FIFA's leadership. Any prospective rivals for Infantino have until November 18th to declare their candidacy.
8: Very interesting. Okay, finishing with some good news in the world of tennis.
9: Okay, girl from Ipanema may be a stretch. Gabby Dabrowski's success yesterday, Doug, came in Sao Paulo rather than in the city of that famed beach, Rio. But still, Dabrowski and her partner Luisa Stefani claimed the SP Open yesterday. So that's Dabrowski's fourth WTA doubles title of the season, the most she's ever won. And let's not forget, she and Stefani also reached the final of Wimbledon, as well as the semifinals of the Aussie, French, and U.S. Opens. All told, it's one of the greatest tennis campaigns we've ever seen from a Canadian. And when we're talking about the Ottawa native Gabby Dabrowski, a very underappreciated Canadian at that.
8: The girl from Ipanema / Ottawa.
9: That's right.
8: Thank you for your sports this morning, Scott. You have a fine Tuesday.
9: You too.
8: That is CBC's Scott Regier, and of course he joins us pretty much every day of the week. And we are seeing some reports of the smell of smoke through the village of Chase here in Kamloops as well. I am looking at the wildfire smoke forecast on the wildfire website, and it does look like some smoke is blowing north from Washington State, coming up through the Kamloops area into the Shoe Swap, but it should dissipate as we move further into this morning. Speculation has been swirling for weeks that BC Premier David Eby may be calling a snap election. As those rumors reach a fever pitch, we have to ask, what are the thoughts of people here in Kamloops? Daybreak's Shelley Joyce hit the streets to find out more.
12: My name is Jason. Gad?
13: I think it is, like, very clever of Evie to do that, to kick them while they're down. But in some ways, that sort of seems underhanded.
14: Will it change the way you vote in any way?
13: Well, I must say that I don't like either the NDP or the Conservatives right now. So, yes, because I might not even vote.
14: What about Peter Miliband?
13: Yes, I think they're trying to maybe bring politics back to the center a bit more. From what I've heard, I haven't done a lot of research into it. And if that is the case, then I think I would vote not for a party, but for who I think would make our best MLA.
14: What are your thoughts if an election's called?
15: I think it's BS.
14: How come?
15: Well, he's waiting until the other parties are on the ropes.
14: Will it change the way you vote at all?
15: I wouldn't vote for him anyway.
16: Man, it's funny because I just had that conversation a little while ago. I can see why that they would do that. It should be interesting for sure, because right now the NDP is much more popular than they were a year ago. So it makes sense to do so, especially with a lot of the sentiment around the Conservative Party. It should be interesting to see where it goes and to see if we end up with another NDP government or if people go elsewhere, I guess.
14: What do you think about Peter Miliband being sort of the face of this one BC party and a lot of the Conservatives moving over?
16: You know, it's kind of funny because I don't think it's necessarily a bad thing. I find that a lot of times, especially lately, in the past year or so, it's more, people are less that it's, I shouldn't say that. It's more like they're not so much conservative that they are anti-liberal. And it goes both ways. People aren't necessarily liberal, they're anti-conservative. And so I don't think it's necessarily a bad thing for just kind of a different look altogether, if that makes sense.
14: What's your name?
16: Javinder. Javinder Roy.
14: Great job.
16: Thank you
14: so much. Yeah, awesome.
17: Yeah, my name's Ash Cosmadia.
14: And Ash, what are your thoughts?
17: Politically, it's a smart move. I don't know if for the community it's the right one yet, but yeah, either of the parties would have done it if they were in the same place.
14: Will it change the way you vote at all?
17: It feels like we're a bit locked in on who we can vote for, honestly. It kind of stifles the vote, and if I was thinking about it from just an outsider, because we really don't have a political opposition party at this point, right? The Conservatives have fallen apart. Centre BC is just trying to stand up. NDP are the only ones that are really established, and so they're going to have the most candidates, and, you know, we know how that's going to end up.
8: Those were the voices of some Kamloops residents sharing their thoughts on the prospect of a snap provincial election. We heard reference to Kamloops Centre MLA Peter Miliband, who is the leader of Centre BC there. And thank you to Daybreak Shelley Joyce for bringing us that. If a snap election is called, would it influence how you vote? Give our talkback line a call, 1-855-400-CBC1. You can also email us, kamloops@cbc.ca.

0: The way we watch stuff is changing. We're going out less to the movies and streaming more from home on our couches. At the same time, we're also spending more time on our phones scrolling. And as producer Danielle Nerman finds, that's changing the kind of content we consume.
1: Ryan Kraft was spending a lot of time on TikTok, watching reels, mostly about travel and cooking. Then one day, the algorithm threw something completely different at him.
2: I came across this video and I was like, oh, this is interesting. And I'm someone who finds...
1: It was kind of like a Hallmark movie crossed with a soap opera.
3: Look at you. I wouldn't be caught dead wearing a potato sack like that.
1: It had teen drama, romance, and betrayal.
4: What the hell? She's stealing my identity.
2: The acting is not like... Oscar-worthy, I would say, but it's fun to watch.
1: What Ryan had stumbled across was a microdrama, a movie sliced up into really short segments, rolled out over 50 to 100 episodes.
2: And it gets right to like a cliffhanger in the story, and then it stops.
1: That's how they hook you. The first 5 to 10 episodes are free. Then you have to either sit through a bunch of ads or pay to keep going. That's what Ryan did so he could watch all 85 episodes of True Heiress versus Fake Queen Bee.
2: I'm somewhat embarrassed to say that I probably spent $40 or $50 watching it. I was on vacation and I was like, no, screw it. I want to know what happens.
1: Microdramas are filmed vertically, so you watch them the same way you scroll on your phone. It's bite-sized entertainment.
2: If you look at the way that people's attention span has changed over the last few years, I think, you know, any of my friends who have ADHD would probably be like, oh, yeah, I can watch something for a minute, but probably not longer than that.
1: Microdramas or vertical films first caught on in China, where they are wildly popular.
5: There's 662 million viewers of vertical content. That's roughly half of China's total internet users.
1: Joseph Rebick is with Deloitte Canada's media and entertainment practice. He says last year, China's microdrama industry made more money than movies on the big screen. And everyone is getting in on the business. Monica Dahlman says here in Canada, vertical content is boosting the film and TV industry, which took a hit during COVID and the writer's strike. She's a casting director and vertical film consultant in Vancouver.
6: They actually are what has been keeping the lights on for a lot of companies. Like, I've talked to gear houses, I've talked to catering companies, and they said that if it hadn't been for verticals, they just would have gone out of business.
1: By some estimates, 50 microdramas were filmed every month across Canada last year. And Monica says that number is just going to keep growing.
6: So right now, like every studio, every network, without exception, is coming up with their own version of vertical viewing.
1: But industry expert Joseph Rebick says vertical content isn't trying to compete with your Netflix subscription or chill time at home in your jammies.
5: They're looking at capitalizing on the moments in between commuting to work, the moments of waiting for your kids as they finish their activities. Those are the type of moments that historically broadcast television and linear television have struggled to engage with.
1: So vertical videos are hoping to pull you away from watching kooky cat reels on Instagram or however else you like to kill time on your smartphone. As Ryan Kraft scrolls through some of the titles on his microdrama app,
2: Fiance's Betrayal, Dante's Inferno, Reborn to Love Mr. Right,
1: he knows a lot of it is just clickbait, but he's here for it.
2: Dear Husband, Delete My Number, Wrong Wedding Room, Right Groom. this is just my list. Oh, good Lord. Okay.
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0: Thank you, Danielle Nerman. 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
7: Micro Mysteries, A Journey Through a Tiny World by Keelan Gorman and Lauren Mark with Dr. Cheatham. One day, Lily...
0: A new book is out to help your kids understand microbes. Moms and dads might learn a few things as well. For example, certain foods can add healthy microbes to your diet.
7: Traveling to different countries and having foods that are made by microbes, so whether that's like yogurt, soy sauce, they go to the Amazon and they understand how...
0: That is our Mindbreakers question for you today. Name a food or two that could add healthy microbes to your diet. 1-855-400-CBC1 is the number to call. I'm not sure the buzzers hid the question enough, but name a food or two that could add healthy microbes to your diet. Again, 1-855-400-CBC1. In sourdough bread, the microbes do not survive baking, but the fermentation process still offers real digestive benefits, so we're looking for some other ideas. While you dial, here is Bread and Cheese by Tribe Called Red.

0: That was Bread and Cheese by Tribe Called Red. On the line, we have Al in the Shoe Swap. Good morning, Al.
1: Good morning, Doug.
0: A new book out is called Microbe Mystery. It's got cartoons in it. Microbes or microorganisms are found just about everywhere. They can make your food healthier with fermentation. Name at least one of those foods.
1: Yogurt.
0: You are correct, yes. Microbes in foods, yogurt, sourdough bread will help, soy sauce, miso, sauerkraut, kimchi. We'll learn more about this new book for kids about microbes a little bit later on this morning. We've got some free copies to give away. That is at about 10 to 8. Are you interested in microbes there, Al? Do you eat a lot of yogurt?
1: I try to have some every week.
0: Excellent. And what's the weather like out there in the Shoe Swap this morning?
1: Oh, it's very nice, very calm, pretty much cloudless. And, it's going to be another beautiful day in the Shoe Swap.
0: And the kids on the school bus, how's that going so far?
1: Oh, we've lost a few kids. I do kindergarten right through to grade 12, so there's a couple of faces that never showed up this year, but I'm getting a lot of new faces on the bus, so it's going good. They're getting into the groove.
0: Excellent. Well, Al, I'll put your name in for the Daybreak mug and give a hello to your school bus kids from us here and have yourself a good day.
1: Will do. Thanks, Doug.
0: Marcella is here now with some news headlines.
2: Good morning. There is speculation Premier David Eby could call a snap election today. The BC Conservative Party has planned a news conference in Richmond. We'll hear more from interim leader Lauren Dirksen in a few minutes here on Daybreak Kamloops. And the Canadian Medical Association has introduced changes to its code of ethics and professionalism aimed at eliminating racism against First Nations. This as Indigenous patients across BC report facing discrimination from doctors and nurses. Those stories and more coming up in the news at 7.
0: Thank you, Marcella. We will hear from another Kamloops City Council candidate at about 20 after 7. We're trying to get all of them in on our show, so we've got Rob Bertrand joining us at about 20 after 7 and Stephen Karpuk at about 10 after 8.
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5: 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A Soviet double agent in Tehran who changed the balance of power in the Middle East, a pivotal role in world history set off by sexual insecurities. Coming up on The Current.
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6: This is World Report. Good morning, I'm Martina Fitzgerald. UN Secretary General Antonio Guterres is addressing world leaders at this year's General Assembly.
7: The fault lines in our world are widening. Cracks have become canyons. Over the last decade, wars erupted with devastating consequences and dragged on with despicable cruelty.
6: Prime Minister Mark Carney is at the meeting but will not address the assembly. U.S. President Donald Trump is expected to speak within the hour. As Chris Reyes reports, this year's assembly takes place amid a fracturing world order and growing questions about the UN's effectiveness.
8: This year's high-level week comes as the institution struggles to survive a financial and relevance crisis in a world of raging conflict and humanitarian disasters. Beyond Ukraine, Iran, and Gaza, there are about 130 active armed conflicts globally and hundreds of millions of people needing humanitarian assistance.
9: This is an excellent occasion for leaders of countries that are facing confrontations or problems to meet together and to try to find solutions.
8: Guterres exits his role at the end of the year. This week, member states are likely to engage in conversations over who should take his place. There are 7 candidates in the race, the majority of them women, increasing the likelihood that the UN could have its first female chief. Thibaut Camelli is with the NYU Center on International Cooperation.
10: I think what we need at the moment is a dreamer, someone who can inspire and rekindle the world with how great the UN is and what it can bring.
8: Headlining today's speeches, President Donald Trump, one of the UN's harshest critics. Trump has said he believes in the

0: the political debate shaping up?
1: Martina, my inbox was full last night of reactions from environmental climate labor groups warning that gutting and dismantling regulations might get things built, but it's not going to be building well. But is this House of Commons full of MPs who are prepared to fight for those perspectives? In front of the cameras yesterday, we heard Liberals say that they feel they've got the balance right now, brushing off suggestions that they're abandoning Trudeau-era priorities. Conservatives yesterday were focused on inflation, affordability issues. If anything, were they in government, they say they'd go even further on scrapping regulations, build even faster. So the fight against C-39 in the House may instead be led by Bloc Québécois, NDP, and Green MPs, who even combined hold less than 10% of the seats. So when this bill gets to committee, the Liberals hold the majority. The Bloc Québécois is one vote around that table. There is no easy path to get this bill amended.
0: It seems the bill will likely get through the House, but what about the courts?
1: Mm-hmm. The Canadian Labour Congress is already signaling that it's preparing to challenge this on constitutional grounds, even though government ministers insist this bill upholds the right to strike. Tim Hodgson is the minister at the heart of landing new resource investment deals. He claimed yesterday that C-39 is actually good for workers.
2: What we hear when we talk to labor unions is they want to help build. What this bill is doing is it's helping us get to a place where Canadians can do what they want, which is come together and build this country in this time of volatility.
1: Union leaders are pointing out that if a government has the power to end a strike because of its negative economic impact, well, that damage is the whole point of a work stoppage, to add pressure, get leverage at the table. You take that away and the right to collective bargaining is fundamentally undermined.
0: Thank you very much, Janice.
1: You're welcome.
0: That is the CBC's Janice McGregor in Ottawa. And that is the latest national and international news from World Report. I'm Martina Fitzgerald. This is CBC News.
3: Good morning. It is Tuesday, September the 22nd. I'm Doug Herbert. You are listening to Daybreak Kamloops right here on CBC Radio 1. Marcello Bernardo is in on our news desk. Fall begins today. The kids are back in school after a day off. And it will be mainly sunny and warm with highs in the mid-20s. 25 is the high for Kamloops today. And we see things cool down a little bit tomorrow with a mix of sun and clouds and the potential for some showers come Thursday. In this half hour, the BC Conservatives have a new interim leader. They also have some more party members back in the fold. MLA Lauren Dirksen joins us in just a few moments to explain how he's hoping to stabilize his party. And lots more on that throughout the show this morning. Marcella's here with some news headlines.
4: Good morning. The woman who accidentally sold potentially toxic mushrooms at a farmer's market near Nelson is apologizing. She says she never meant to hurt anyone and she thought the mushrooms were safe to eat. And as you mentioned, Doug, speculation continues about a possible snap election here in BC. We'll hear more from the interim leader of the BC Conservatives, Lauren Dirksen, in a few minutes. Those stories and more coming up in about 20 minutes.
3: Thank you, Marcella. And the annual fall Go By Bike campaign is on. So if you want to ride your bike to work this morning or school, you are encouraged to do so. You can just track it online at fallgobybikebc.ca and you could potentially even win some prizes. It will be nice weather for bike riding today. Kamloops, Merritt and Logan Lake, sunny, a high of 25 for Kamloops and Merritt, 17 for Logan Lake. The Kamloops Airport at this hour, it is 13 degrees and mainly sunny. Sun Peaks and Barrier, sunny with a few clouds, 15 in Sun Peaks, 22 in Barrier. Lytton, Lillooet, Cache Creek and Ashcroft, mainly sunny, a high of 26. Clinton, a high of 19 with sunshine. Chase, the Shoe Swap and Falkland, a high of 23 with sunshine. In the North Thompson, Clearwater, Blue River, and Revelstoke, clouds clearing to sun with a high of 24, 20 for Blue River and Revelstoke. 100 Mile House, Williams Lake, and Anaheim Lake, good morning. You've got mainly sunny conditions today with a high of 20. Right now at the Williams Lake Airport, it is 4 degrees with some shallow fog. Kelowna, sunny, a high of 24. And on the coast in Vancouver, periods of drizzle with a high of 19.
4: And taking a look at the roads, there's no major issues on the roads unless you're headed to Kelowna, where the southbound lanes of the Bennett Bridge are closed due to a vehicle incident. So hopefully that'll be cleared up by the time anybody has to get out that way. Highway 1 through Sycamuse will be closed from 9 a.m. to 3 p.m. weekdays and Saturdays, with single lane alternating traffic at night from 8 p.m. to 6 a.m. Detour routes are Highway 97A and 97B. Here in Kamloops, as I mentioned earlier, site servicing work continues on Aberdeen Drive. There's upgrades along Tronchill Road, and work also continues downtown where they are building the Performing Arts Center. If you see anything else that you think we should know about, send us an email at kamloops@cbc.ca.
3: Thank you, Marcello.
4: You're welcome.
3: It is 7:13. The MLA for Cariboo Chilcotin, Lorne Dirksen, has been named the interim leader of the BC Conservatives. And he has been quick to repair ruptures in the opposition. In a statement issued yesterday, he says the Conservative Caucus of BC has readmitted former leader John Rustad, former interim leader Trevor Halford, and MLAs Scott McInnes, Linda Heppner, and Claire Ratty. With rumors of a snap provincial election heating up, is the official opposition ready? Are they ready to square off against some old comrades? Are his thoughts? We're joined now by Lorne. Good morning, Lorne.
5: Good morning, Doug. Thanks for the opportunity.
3: Now, when did you find out you would be interim leader of the BC Conservatives?
5: Gosh, it seems like quite a while ago now, but I think it was just 2 or 3 days ago. Things have been moving pretty quickly here for sure. And as you mentioned, I mean, there is speculation that this morning we'll hear about a possible writ drop from the Premier. And I have spent the last couple of days, as you also mentioned, trying to sort of welcome people back to the party that potentially left or were asked to leave over the last couple of weeks. And so that's really been the focus, just trying to get the team back together.
3: What did it mean to you to see some MLAs come back and rejoin your party?
5: Well, I think it's pretty exciting. I think it's certainly lets us turn the dial a little bit to maybe a better future here. And I think that many people were pretty excited to come back. I know that, everybody's a little bit concerned for certain about the election call itself, just the time of it. And, of course, the fact that it's 2 years only into this term. And I think people are certainly wanting to feel that team of spirit and get busy here.
3: Given all of the tumult with Carrie Lynn Findlay as leader, and now she's gone as leader, how do you plan to unify the party?
5: Well, I think the real focus is just getting people back into the room, right, Doug? I'm a big believer that nothing happens without conversation. I mean, we are having conversations with some of the other members that also left, and actually formed a party. So, you know, I think it's no secret that we have been having talks with the Centre BC team, and we have certainly been focused on trying to welcome them back as well. So it really is the first part of sort of getting us ready to go here. But we're very close, and I think that we are for certain ready to go for an election if it is called this morning.
3: What are you hoping to do with Centre BC? Reunite under one banner? What are you thinking that might look like?
5: Yeah, I think that there's a number of different options, of course, and I can't really share those details just yet. I do hope that we can put something together that will be favorable for everybody. I mean, obviously, if it's not, it's not going to go together. But I do know that it certainly would bolster our strength and we're hoping very much to be back in one caucus room together.
3: Are you feeling ready to lead the BC Conservatives into an election as party leader? I know you're interim at this point.
5: Yeah, I am certainly ready to go. I mean, we've got a bit of a team obviously forming around me, and albeit that's a pretty new development, but the reality is that's been happening over the last couple of nights, and it's a great team, and I can assure you that no matter what happens this morning, we'll be ready to go forward.
3: Do you see a possibility of Centre BC running candidates in some ridings, the BC Conservatives running some in others, and kind of having a non-compete agreement?
5: Yeah, I don't think that would be ideal, to be honest, but it's certainly something that could be on the could be on the block for conversation, but I don't think that that's ideal, and I don't know that that would actually see us forming any kind of an arrangement together.
3: Okay, so it would be a unified party if it's going to go.
5: That's what we hope for, I think, Doug, but we're not quite there yet, but we're going to continue to try.
3: Now, if an election is called today, well, I guess the first question is, how likely do you think it is that an election will be called this morning?
5: Gosh, you'd have to ask the Premier. There's been all kinds of speculation about that. I do know that I've been fairly active in the media, Doug, and it is frustrating. I mean, you know, we're 2 years into a four-year term. There is legislation that, you know, obviously creates a four-year cycle for elections. And, you know, the other problem is that, you know, it's not an affordable undertaking. I think the last election in this province cost around $83 million, not to mention the fact that UBCM, you know, there were certainly real highlights of frustration, including even resolutions that came to the floor to ask the Premier to not call this during the municipal election cycle as well. So I think that there is quite a bit of frustration out there, and you know, I hope that if the Premier's been listening to all of that, because it's not hard to search that information out, that he may reconsider. You know, I think we could do a lot with $84 million in this province, and I do know that Elections BC has some challenges around, you know, pulling this off as well, right? So I think there is a little bit of frustration around it, and I hope the Premier's listened to some of that.
3: Okay, now we don't have an election underway just yet. What is the timeline for your party to establish dates for an official leadership contest? Because as we've been mentioning, you are interim leader right now.
5: Yeah, there's been no conversation about that yet, of course. And depending upon the length of the writ period, I think it would be pretty challenging to have a leadership contest during this time. So honestly, that's going to be up for a future conversation, Doug.
3: Okay. All right. So further conversations with Peter Miliband and Centre BC today expected?
5: I sort of hope so, yes.
3: Okay. Well, Lauren, anything else you'd like to leave us with at this point?
5: Not for now, Doug. I appreciate the interest, and certainly look forward to talking to you in the future.
3: Okay. Well, if you know anything, as soon as you know, please let us know about potential for working with Centre BC, and we will stay in touch.
5: Thanks very much, Doug.
3: Thank you. That is Lauren Dirksen, the interim leader of the BC Conservatives, MLA for Cariboo Chilcotin. What do you think of the prospects of a potential snap election? What about the Conservatives working with Centre BC? Let us know on our talkback line, 1-855-400-CBC1. You can also email us, kamloops@cbc.ca.

0: That music means one thing. It is time for Kamloops civic election coverage. We're into week two. General voting day is now under 30 days away, happening Saturday, October 17th. This morning, we're joined by Rob Bertrand, who's one of 29 candidates running for Kamloops City Council. Good morning, Rob. Thanks for coming in.
1: Thank you for having me.
0: So for those who don't know you, who are you? What should we know about you?
1: My name's Rob Bertrand. I'm running for City Council for Kamloops 2026. I'm a father of four, just had my fourth. I'm the general manager of a local tire shop. I've been living in Kamloops for about 17 years now. Came up from the Lower Mainland to raise a family.
0: Okay.
1: Kind of escaped the cost of living issues in the Lower Mainland and the crime and things like that. I had seen Kamloops before driving through and spending some time here, and I love the city. And I've loved it ever since I've been here.
0: Excellent. Okay, so you mentioned the small business, the tire shop. How do you think, you know, that background will help you if you're elected to council?
1: Well, I've had about 15 years in general sales and management in the telecommunications industry. I've had about 7 years in general management. The last five going on six is from Notre Dame Tire. The skills you get from doing a general management is everything from scrubbing the toilets all the way to doing payroll, vendor relations, HR, marketing. Like it's, I do everything. I think it brings a lot to the table of just the ability to not only the workload and handle it, but also going through budgets and going through, like personal relations and, consistently maintaining relationships with other people, like, for example, the fleets that we deal with and the customers. And it's all you're kind of always on, you know.
0: So you mentioned the four kids. You're obviously busy with your job as well. Mm-hmm. What made you decide that now was the time to go for a Kamloops City Council run?
1: I feel like a lot of that came from the fact of being a father. I moved here to raise my family. I've loved Kamloops ever since I've been here, and I want my children to be happy and safe and secure. I haven't, like many people, you know, I haven't necessarily agreed with the course that our city's been going over the last 4 years. And I think that at a certain point, you have to decide whether you want to be on the sidelines or if you want to get involved. So it really came from a position of being a father and wanting to kind of give my kids the best that I can. And if that means stepping into a city councilor role, you know, then that's something that I want to do. And I think it's a big thing, too, with a perspective of I bring being more of a working class, just kind of regular guy, as opposed to somebody who's chasing necessarily a political future.
0: Okay, so you mentioned safety and security for your family as one of the reasons that you wanted to run. Of course, we're talking to all candidates and we're asking them about how they would achieve that. What would your approach be to making the streets feel and be more safe?
1: Well, a huge topic that keeps on coming up is really what lane can we stay in? Because obviously we're municipal and then there's a lot of provincial and then federal and regional and things like that. The big overlap that we do have is advocacy. I do know that Kamloops does advocate for trying to get things to be impacted on the streets and take care of the street disorder. Going through and deep diving, this is all new to me. I'm learning too. But deep diving through a lot of things, I don't necessarily feel the advocacy is poignant enough. I don't think it's time sensitive enough. I think there could be a lot more pressure placed onto it. I also believe
0: that. And that's advocating the provincial government?
1: Provincial government. Talking to a lot of people in the front line, as well as kind of just looking into things, I come at things from a very kind of car diagnostic point of view, you know, where there's a problem, you trace it, what's going on. And a big thing that I feel, in my opinion at least, is that we have a big bottleneck issue where we have an X amount of shelter beds versus X amount of support after the fact.
0: Okay.
1: So if you look at, if you talk to a lot of people and if also you look at the number of actual support beds and detox recovery mental health, you're seeing very small single digit to potentially double digit numbers there, but then you're seeing up towards 300 shelter beds. So if people don't have the natural ability to go forward to the next step, then you have that kind of limbo status, and then that limbo status becomes in the community.
0: Okay.
1: So that's kind of the way that I see it. I'm not, you know, against any of the support that we do for the people that are on the streets. I want it to happen. I want it to be smooth. And I think that a lot of the advocacy comes down to this is where we're at. This is where we need to be. And we can't keep on just plugging in beds, but not having a place to go after.
0: Okay. And now what about affordability? How would you approach city spending as a councillor?
1: I come from a kind of a unique position where I'm a member. I'm on the board of directors for a housing cooperative. And I've seen a lot of the benefits from housing cooperatives. I would like to push that we try to attract more housing cooperatives in Kamloops. It's something that helps a lot with the cost of living, because you end up basically becoming a member of a community, and everybody, they all operate differently, but ultimately you purchase a share into it, and then you live there for a much lower cost.
2: Your monthly fees can be quite reduced.
1: 100%, yeah, and it's great for community and things like that. I think that we can potentially do things to attract more, whether it be, you know, streamlining permit processes, potentially using city land, things like that. I think the affordability aspect also a lot comes down to just the way the budget's done. When we're looking at, you know, the cumulative property tax increase that's been happening over the last 4 years is quite high. You know, it's depending on what you look at, 30 to 38%, you know, like depending on the figures, we're not the worst in BC, but we're definitely by far from the best. You know, we're up there in one of the most expensive. I think a lot of that comes down to not only attracting developments, so the property tax can be distributed better, but also taking a look at the budget where we're focusing on core essential infrastructure, and then seeing what's left over to be able to kind of, for the fun, you know, the wants.
2: Okay. Now, what about the Build Kamloops projects we already see underway, the PAC and the Multiplex Arena? What's your approach to that? Do you support them?
1: It's a tricky thing. The yes no answers. There's so many nuances. Yes. And there's so many, like, I support them inherently, that I think they'd be phenomenal for the city. Now, so that kind of takes care of the why they should come. My biggest problem is the when and the how. Right. And I don't support the fact that they've been pushed through the AAPs. I don't support the fact that we necessarily had the money to be able to spend that on it, because the bank says you can borrow X amount does not mean you should borrow X amount. I look at things from kind of that, like, you know, dealing with a household budget, where it's like, if I can barely pay hydro, I'm not going to finance a pool. You know,
2: okay.
1: I think you don't like
2: the big borrowing for those.
1: I don't like the big borrowing. I don't think we were in a position where we should have pushed that through. And people think that when you say, I'm not against the idea of the PAC, I am for the idea of the PAC. I come from a very kind of arts background, you know, where my father is a musician, he's a carver, he's a painter. I grew up playing guitar. I used to play live in Vancouver. I love the arts, and I would love to be able to take my kids to the arts. I used to go to symphonies in Vancouver all the time.
2: So we've got a big hole in the ground right now.
1: Yeah.
2: What do you do with it?
1: That's where, honestly, from the observation standpoint, where I'm looking on the outside, I don't know where we're at in the fact if we have the ability to turn back, where we have the ability to pivot on that kind of stuff. I don't know. You know, I based on the amount of money that we pushed forward with it, I do think that there needs to be a health check on where we're at and what's going forward, because the costs have increased, you know, and things have changed. Because I don't necessarily agree with the way that the AAP was used in the beginning, I'm very concerned about where we're at and the spending we're at on it.
2: Okay.
1: Especially because we're already currently in a position where we're borrowing for payroll. You know, we're cutting out other core services.
2: All right. Now, I do have to ask you, we're starting to run out of time here, but give us your elevator pitch. What would you tell somebody in an elevator about why they should vote for you?
1: I think having a fresh perspective when there isn't any kind of partisan concept in there. I have no association with anybody. I have no assets that I'm concerned about. I have no, you know, ownership in things. I'm a regular citizen of Kamloops. I happen to have a background that allows me to kind of look at things and look at budgets and look at numbers and try to think of, like, how is a business going to survive? And I'd like to bring those over to how is a city going to survive? And I feel like there's just a lack of representation from that average voice in Kamloops, and I want to be that.
2: Okay. Nice to meet you. Thanks for coming in.
1: It's a pleasure. Thank you so much.
2: That was Kamloops City Council candidate Rob Bertrand. Tomorrow at this time, we'll be joined by Council candidate Bonnie Cleland. General voting day is Saturday, October 17th.

0: In our next half hour, we will speak with a BC Conservative Party strategist about how election ready they are should a snap election be called today. That is coming up. It's time now for the news.
1: This is CBC News. Good morning, I'm Marcella Bernardo in Kamloops. It's 13 degrees and mainly sunny. Williams Lake is 4 with shallow fog. Shakeups continue within the BC Conservative Party ahead of a possible snap provincial election. Questions remain over who will run and if the BC Conservatives will merge with Centre BC.
2: People are about to recognize a fairly unifying moment for the Conservatives.
3: Angelo Isidoro is the former executive director of the BC Conservatives. The
2: question is, are they going to capitalize on this moment and try to convince the BC electorate that they are a government in waiting?
3: With a possible early election looming, questions remain over how things will pan out for the Conservatives. Over the weekend, Carolyn Findlay resigned as leader of the party. 13 MLAs left caucus during her time at the helm, some of them joining Centre BC. Yesterday, some MLAs returned to the Conservatives. Christina Lowen is a Conservative MLA for Kelowna Centre.
4: I know we all want the same thing, and that is to defeat the NDP. Some of us disagree on what that looks like.
3: Speculation that an election call will come has been growing, with hints it could be as early as today. Premier David Eby has not confirmed any rumors, but said last week he told his legislators they need to be election ready. Jonna Bailon, CBC News, Vancouver.
1: The interim leader of the BC Conservatives, Lauren Dirksen, says there is hope Kamloops Centre MLA Peter Milibar and others now forming the Centre BC party will merge with his party.
5: We're hoping very much to be back in one caucus room together.
6: Do you see a possibility of Centre BC running candidates in some ridings, the BC Conservatives running some in others, and kind of having a non-compete agreement?
5: Yeah, I don't think that would be ideal, to be honest, but it's certainly something that could be on the block for conversation, but I don't think that that's ideal, and I don't know that that would actually see us forming any kind of an arrangement together.
1: Speaking with Doug Herbert on Daybreak Kamloops, Dirksen says he does not want Premier David Eby to pull the trigger now, knowing a snap election will cost British Columbians more than $80 million. Police in the North Okanagan have identified human remains found earlier this month as a woman who vanished a decade ago. Deanna Mildred Wirtz was first reported missing in July of 2016. On September 13th, civilian dog trainers in a heavily wooded area near Salmon Arm found her remains. Wirtz was one of five women linked to Curtis Segmoen, a man with a history of violence against women. He died last year. The person who accidentally sold potentially toxic mushrooms at a farmer's market near Nelson over the weekend is apologizing.
7: Naomi Leck says the past day has been difficult.
8: Traumatic. It's hard knowing that you might have put your own community at risk.
7: Leck runs Dreamcatcher Farm Harrop in the West Kootenay. She says the mushrooms were growing on her property and she believed they were chanterelles, partly because of their smell. Leck says she had never sold mushrooms before. About 10 people bought them. She says she has reached 7 buyers so far and none has reported feeling ill. Leck is still trying to contact the others.
8: It was definitely an honest mistake. I never would have knowingly tried to hurt anybody.
7: Interior Health says the mushrooms have been tentatively identified as Paxillus involutus, a potentially toxic species. No illnesses have been reported so far. Amber Wong, CBC News, Cranbrook.
1: First Nations leaders in BC are welcoming changes made by the Canadian Medical Association to combat racism.
9: Under the Canadian Medical Association's updated code of ethics, doctors are required to act upon racist occurrences around them. CMA President Dr. Bolu Ogunyemi says the medical profession has specifically played an active role in causing harm to the Indigenous community. These changes, he says, will bring them one step forward in reconciliation.
10: We're really happy to see more strength in the wording that's combats anti-Indigenous racism, as well as updates related to misinformation.
9: Dr. Nell Wyman, Chief Medical Officer of the First Nations Health Authority, says this was a necessary step as racism remains an ongoing problem.
11: We do continue to hear stories from First Nations people of their mistreatment in the healthcare system, and so we want the same quality of care that any individual in British Columbia would receive.
9: She says the CMA should go beyond just updating their code of ethics ethics to reduce anti-Indigenous racism in the system. Biswa Mogul, CBC News, Vancouver.
1: Finally, drought and water scarcity issues continue to challenge communities across BC. In the southern interior, Okanagan Lake is the primary reservoir. It's dropped to its lowest level for September in more than 80 years. Sam Anderson is a researcher at SFU who says these conditions are unprecedented.
12: It also speaks to why we need everybody to work together through these water management systems over this coming season, because it's been several years of drought, and it takes more than one good rainstorm or one wet season to really recover.
1: This year's snowpack is also expected to be low in the coming months. Local governments and residents are being asked to keep conserving water heading into the new year. It's 7:35, and that is your latest local CBC News.
13: Thank you so much, Marcella. We got a nice photo from our listener, Arthur, in the Shoe Swap. The last sunrise of the summer, because technically we are still in summer. Today is sort of that transition day. Tomorrow will be the first full day of fall. But Arthur, your shot of Copper Island, the sun rising over the Shoe Swap. Looks like you live in a pretty sweet spot.
1: I know, my heart is breaking because I've had friends who have cabins out there that keep saying, come visit, I just haven't had time, so.
13: Well, fall in the Shoe Swap is still pretty beautiful.
1: Take a look at the Salmon Run,
13: yes,
1: too.
13: Yeah. You can go to the Salmon Run as well. I know it's not going to be as dominant as it's supposed to be. I think it's about 3 million estimated at this point. I think they were earlier estimating 9, so Definitely a bit of a collapse there. So, but still beautiful.
1: Yes, always.
13: Always.
1: And like you said, the fall colors are something to behold.
13: Yes. So get out and enjoy it. Today is that transition day between summer and fall. So we are looking at nice weather as well. I'll get to that in a moment. In this next half hour, the BC Conservatives are without a leader again after Carrie Lynn Findlay stepping down. But Lauren Dirksen, Caribou Chilcotin MLA, has taken up the reins. He's their interim leader. We'll speak with the party executive about where the Conservatives go now. That is coming up in just a few moments. He's a strategist with the party. And a new book is helping kids better understand the world of microbes. The authors, a physician, a student, and a professor here in Kamloops. We're going to hear from them in just about 10 minutes or so from now. Let's take a look at the world of sports through Scott Regaire's eyes.
14: Good morning. Here's a quick look at sports. I'm Scott Regaire. The Toronto Blue Jays are on the verge of elimination from postseason contention. Pete Alonso had two homers last night in Baltimore's 4-3 win over Toronto. His second blast put the Orioles ahead in the eighth inning. Toronto is now 3.5 games out of a playoff spot with just 5 games left to play. Meanwhile, Jays ace Dylan Cease says he's dealing with inflammation in his right shoulder but will not need surgery. He's doubtful about pitching again this season since Toronto's chances of reaching the playoffs are slim. The right-hander underwent an MRI exam after dealing with discomfort and noticing a dip in his velocity. In hockey, goaltender Stuart Skinner is making a good first impression. He made 31 saves last night in the Jets' 3-1 preseason victory over Colorado. It was Skinner's first game in Winnipeg since joining the club. His shutout bid ended with just over 5 minutes left to play in the third period. Elsewhere, Montreal beat Ottawa 3-2 in overtime. And in football news, LA Rams quarterback Matthew Stafford now sits 6th overall in career touchdown passes. He has 427 of them, if you're counting, including one to Devontae Adams last night in a big win over the New York Giants. That's your look at sports. For more, go to cbcsports.ca. I'm Scott Regaire.
13: Thank you, Scott. I'm Doug Herbert, and you are listening to Daybreak Kamloops in 100 Mile House at 91.3 FM.

0: As you've been hearing, the BC Conservative Party has an interim leader, Lorne Dirksen, MLA for Cariboo-Chilcotin. He takes on the leadership after Carrie Lynn Findlay resigned over the weekend. And already, some MLAs who were ousted or who left have been welcomed back. Meantime, speculation is mounting. Premier David Eby will call a snap election later today. To weigh in on this, we're joined now by Azim Jiwani. He's a Conservative strategist and the former chief of staff. Good morning, Azim.
1: Good morning, Doug. How are you?
0: I'm well. Thanks for making time for us this morning. Now, it was just last week, Carrie Lynn Findlay said she wasn't going anywhere in the face of calls to step down as leader. And she ultimately did step down. Did she do the right thing?
1: Absolutely. British Columbians deserve a distinct choice in this election. They deserve to have the ability to choose between the NDP and an alternative, right? And Carrie has paved the way for that to happen. And I've been very encouraged to see folks like Lorne Dirksen pick up the mantle and take charge and come into leadership in a way that I think is very encouraging for those of us on the center right. Already we're seeing MLAs rejoin the Conservative Party of BC. And we're seeing folks who were just recently split and fractured come back together and galvanize around stopping EB's power grab election.
0: Now, on Friday, you said Carrie Lynn Findlay had name recognition, brand recognition. That was something going for the BC Conservatives. What do you say now?
1: Well, that was relative to Centre BC, right? So Gloria Makarenko was asking about the three-way split. Relative to Centre BC, absolutely, the Conservative Party is a name brand, right? Now we're seeing a situation in which I understand Lorne and Peter were up late at night working together to try and find a solution to a potential vote split on the right so that British Columbians can have a genuine choice. I want to really commend them on that. I think it's admirable. And I think we're now seeing a situation in which people are going to be able to be high-minded and work together and give British Columbians the opportunity to make a real choice. Do they want four more years of David Eby? Do they want to give license to a power grab election by a premier who currently has a majority as it stands?
0: If an election is actually called today, are the BC Conservatives going to be ready?
1: No, but this is an underdog story, right? What this is fundamentally about is whether or not British Columbians are going to give license to a premier who's capitalizing on a lot of pain that's being caused by Trump's tariffs, who already has a majority government. And are they going to give him license to continue on governing based on the fact that he sees an opportunity to extend his own mandate and save his own skin? He has a majority. There's nothing that he can't do that he could somehow do with an even bigger majority. This is just pure politics. And I think that it's powerful for folks like Lorne Dirksen to be able to rally around that and unite people around a common cause.
0: Now put yourself in the premier's shoes. How would an election benefit that party?
1: Well, I don't know that it benefits the party. I mean, I think that EB is making the play that he could pick up more seats. I think he planned on doing this election with Carrie Lynn at the helm when the center right was more fractured before she exited the role of leadership and the center right began to reconstitute itself. So it was very much a political play. I think that EB's looking at Brad West and other figures in the NDP who are far more popular than he is personally. And he's recognizing that he needs to make a move to save his own skin. I think this is pretty naked political opportunism.
0: Given all that's happened with the BC Conservatives, the leader leaving the caucus or the leader leaving the party initially or resigning, I should say, some of the party members leaving, going over to Centre BC. How does the BC Conservatives, how do you vote, convince voters that they're united enough to make government?
1: Well, I think campaigns matter. And I think that Lorne Dirksen and the Conservative Party of British Columbia have the opportunity to now present themselves to British Columbians over the course of the coming election here as a serious, steady hand. I think it helps that Lorne is very much an ordinary, community-minded guy. I mean, this is a guy who has never pursued leadership or pursued power. He was thrust into a leadership role. And he's taken that responsibility very seriously, clearly. I look at the way that he's been able to bring folks back into caucus so quickly and fluidly. I think it's very impressive. And then I look at his resume. I mean, this was a guy was a financial planner who helped teachers, firefighters, doctors in a small town of Williams Lake plan for their retirement, plan for their future. I mean, you know, he's not some high flying guy. He's a community minded, decent, hardworking guy, and I think that's a real contrast to the premier, who's making a pretty naked power grab here. I mean, it's incredible to see the way even media have criticized EB for this play. I think it's taken everybody by surprise.
2: Okay, well, Azeem, thank you so much for your time this morning, and I'm sure we will speak again down the road.
1: Hey, thank you so much. I appreciate it.
2: That is Azeem Jiwani, a conservative strategist and the former chief of staff to the official opposition. What do you think the conservatives should do? Are you ready for a provincial election? Give us a call, 1-855-400-CBC1, or you can also email us, kamloops@cbc.ca.

0: special gathering is being held tonight. It's being put together by the Kamloops Women in Leadership Group. It's aimed at all female candidates running in the civic election. It happens from 7 to 8:30 tonight at Mediterraneo Cafe, 705 Seymour Street. It's a gathering of people who have been in politics before, who will offer some insight, some advice. We'll talk about the obstacles women face in politics. There'll be a number of different speakers, a question and answer. It's a private event, not open to the public, just aimed at all candidates in the mayoral, council, trustee, and regional director races. And that is happening again tonight, 7 to 8:30, Mediterraneo Cafe, 705 Seymour Street, right here in Kamloops. A self-published book with a Kamloops flavor is now teaching children about the role microbes play in our health. Noah Rott Cheaptham is a professor of biological sciences at TRU. She teamed up with Keelan Gorman, who's a resident physician at BC Children's Hospital, and Lauren Mark, an education student. Together, they've created a graphic novel called Microbe Mysteries. Daybreak's Dave Dormer went up to TRU to learn a little bit more.
1: Microbe Mysteries, A Journey Through a Tiny World by Keelan Gorman and Lauren Mark with Dr. Cheatham. One day, Lily, Max, and Felix were getting ready for a presentation. "What's wrong, Felix? You don't look so good." "My throat really hurts."
2: My name's Keelan Gorman. I'm a resident physician at BC Children's Hospital, and I'm the writer of our book, Microbe Mysteries.
1: So the story takes place at the start in a school setting, and it's three friends who are just doing some schoolwork, and one of them starts to get a little bit sick, and they wonder what might be going on, what's causing them to be sick, and they go and see the school nurse, and the nurse at the school thinks something might be going on, but again, they don't really have a clear idea of what that might be. And from there, two friends of the child that's sick decide to go on this worldwide adventure to try to discover how they can help their friend who's been sick. And through this process, they travel to a variety of different countries, different ecosystems, different biomes, and they discover the wide variety of ways that microbes are helpful in our world, and also some ways that they can sometimes be harmful. So a few examples of this is traveling to different countries and having foods that are made by microbes, so whether that's like yogurt or soy sauce. They go to the Amazon and they understand how important microbes are in keeping the Amazon rainforest healthy. And then finally, they explore some kind of extreme environments like volcanoes or glaciers, where even in those environments, microbes can live. And finally, after kind of going through that process and learning all these amazing things microbes can do, they end up in a hospital and they talk to one of the doctors at the hospital to try to understand both how microbes are helpful for our body and helpful for our health, but also when we get sick, what might be going on there.
3: How did you come up with the storyline?
1: Yeah, so my partner Lauren and I kind of collaborated at the start, just brainstorming ideas. Anne was able to share with us some misconceptions that she's seen through her work with kids of all ages. So we kind of targeted a few misconceptions that we specifically wanted to address. One of which was that like all sicknesses need antibiotics. Another that all bacteria are harmful. And there was a bunch of other that we kind of laced into the book. And then we kind of built the story around those misconceptions, trying to address them in the best way we could, and then also really hammer in on the global context of microbes and the global context of like health literacy. So drawing on different cultures and different places around the world built around these misconceptions.
3: How long did it take to put all this together?
1: I'd say probably 3 or 4 months.
4: To write it?
1: Yeah, so from start to finish, from kind of making up the idea with Anne to having a book that we could print, I'd say probably 4 months, yeah.
5: Hi, my name is Lauren Mark. I'm the illustrator of Microbe Mysteries, and I'm currently a Master's of Education student here at TRU.
3: Now, tell me about the illustrations in this book.
5: So the illustrations were actually all done on my iPad with a single, colored pencil setting. I wanted it to look kind of approachable for kids so that it looked like illustrations that they were used to seeing, and I wanted it to look not cartoonish, like I wanted it to look realistic, but I still wanted it to look approachable for them and easy for them to see, and lots of bright colors so that it's really exciting. My favorite page actually is our Extreme Environments page just because I think it's so bright and it's so engaging. And we tried to design each page so that your eye could kind of follow the patterns of the colors and the story as we went through it. At the top of the page, we have a lava flow, and the team who's looking at the microbes there are looking at bacteria in thermal vents. So they're living in temperatures of over 100 degrees Celsius, which is very hot. And then they go to the complete opposite. They're going to a glacier, and they can see that some microbes are also living in a glacier there. So two very different extremes. And then they go on the very next page to the deep sea. So they're living in very high pressure and a cold environment. So I think it's cool to see kind of the biggest picture of where microbes can live. And I think the pages look really, really fun.
6: I am Nawara Chiptam. I go by Anne as well, and I am the cave microbiologist at TRU and professor here as well.
3: And so now the book has been published, and there's also going to be a website.
6: Yes.
3: And how does that work?
6: Firstly, we publish it in English. This one we printed out is TRU published, and we have 34 different languages, including Chukwep Mixin, you know, from Kamloops Indian Band as well. So that the website will take you to those different languages, because we really want to bring out this book and the role and functions of our microbial friends to, you know, to widely, basically, to the, you know, to different countries.
3: So what do you hope this book accomplishes?
6: We hope that this book will get children from school age to understand that not all bacteria are bad, and we have to live with them. We have to adapt and live with them. We can't just, you know, keep on killing them and don't, like, how should I put it, don't think about them in a positive way, basically. And we want the society, starting from when they are young, to have the appropriate and positive relationship with microorganisms.
3: So now you said most microbes are good.
6: Yes, 99%.
3: What do they do?
6: Oh my God. They do a lot of things. Okay, I will ask you back. Do you have, what is your breakfast today?
3: Today I had an English muffin with peanut butter.
6: Oh, okay. I'm not sure whether English muffin is fermented. Maybe, but like sourdough. If you have sourdough, that is already the work of yeast, right? Microorganism. And I bet you brush your teeth. So some of the chemical in there that we use in our toothpaste came from bacterial and fungal fermentations.
3: Interesting.
6: And some bacteria that we study in our lab from caves, actually, some of them produce antimicrobial agents, and some of them maybe you know, we can use them as a self-repair cement or bio cement.
3: So now, where is this book available?
5: Micro Mysteries is available for free on our website at micromysteries.trubox.ca, and that's TRUBOX.ca.
0: That was Daybreak's Dave Dormer speaking with TRU professor Nawarat Chiptam, Keelan Gorman, who's a resident physician at DBC's Children's Hospital, as well as student Lauren Mark about their graphic novel Microbe Mysteries. And we have one copy to give away. 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Let us know you'd like the microbe book, and we can set it up here for you to pick up at our station. Do you have a favorite book about health? What are you reading? Give our talkback line a call, 1-855-400-CBC1. You can also include that if you are hoping to win that book. Dallas Good, the singer-guitarist of the Toronto band The Sadies, died back in 2022 unexpectedly, but he left behind some unfinished music, including an album he began recording with musician Richard Reed Perry. That album was finally completed and released early this summer. Here's a track from that album. It is Brightest Light.

0: Recognized Yemeni government has launched hundreds of airstrikes in recent weeks. According to reports, at least six people were killed in a strike yesterday in the port city of Mocha. The conflict risks becoming a second front of the U.S.-Iran war, though the U.S. has so far refused to get involved militarily against the Houthis. Iran's President Masoud Pezeshkian, who is heading to New York for the U.N. General Assembly, said the U.S. war against Iran is not working. To the extent they can, he says, they are blocking the routes to force our nation, our people, to submit because they could not do so through military means. Now they're trying by creating whatever difficulties they can, wherever they can. U.S. President Donald Trump has said he would be open to potentially meeting with Pezeshkian while both are in New York, though no plans to do so have been made. Willie Lowry, CBC News, Jerusalem.
1: The U.S. National Hurricane Center says Hurricane Polo is now a Category 5 storm. It's packing winds of more than 250 kilometers per hour. The hurricane is expected to remain offshore, but could hit resorts along Mexico's Pacific coast with torrential rain and high winds. People in coastal states are being told to prepare for flooding and mudslides. That is the latest national and international news from World Report. For news anytime, just go to our website, cbcnews.ca. I'm Martina Fitzgerald. This is CBC News.
2: Hello, good morning. It is Tuesday, September the 22nd. Nice sunny start to the day. I am Doug Herbert, your host of Daybreak Kamloops. Kids are back in school, and it is going to be nice and sunny, warm with highs in the mid-20s. 25 is our high here in the tournament capital. And fall begins later today, so enjoy those last few moments of sun and summer this morning. Fall, I think, officially begins around 5 o'clock this afternoon. In this half hour, voters in Kamloops have to choose between 29 candidates running for 8 council seats this October. First-term councillor Stephen Karpuk is running for re-election. He's our guest. He's sitting in the control room with me right now. And Marcella's here with some news headlines. Good morning, Marcella.
3: Good morning, Doug. The remains of a woman missing more than a decade have been found near Salmon Arm. Deanna Mildred Wirtz was one of five women linked to suspected serial killer Curtis Segmullen, who died last year. And political observers are closely watching Premier David Eby today to see if he will call a snap election. He recently told his MLAs to be ready following recent turmoil within the opposition BC Conservative Party. Those stories and more coming up in about 20 minutes.
2: Thank you, Marcella. And all signs are pointing to most likely yes on that snap election scale. Let's look at that forecast for the for Environment Canada. It is fall go by bike week. So if you do want to pull that bike out and ride it into work, you've got a great excuse for it. Kamloops, Merritt, and Logan Lake, mainly sunny today, a high of 25 here in the tournament capital and in Merritt. 17 is your high in Logan Lake. Right now at the Kamloops Airport, let's update our Environment Canada website. 15 degrees and mainly sunny right now. Air quality, a 3. It does look like we're getting a bit of haze from some wildfires in the U.S. Sun Peaks and Barrier, sunny with a few clouds. 15 is your high for Sun Peaks, 22 in Barrier. Lytton, Lillooet, Cache Creek, and Ashcroft, mainly sunny, a high of 26. 19 is your high in Clinton with sunshine. Chase the Shoe Swap in Falkland, up to 23 with sunshine. Clearwater, Blue River, and Revelstoke, clouds should burn off to a sunny day with a high of 24. In Clearwater, 20 is your high for Blue River and Revelstoke. 100 Mile House, Williams Lake, and Anaheim Lake. As you head out the door, be prepared for mainly sunny conditions today, a high of 20. At the Williams Lake Airport right now, it is 7 degrees and sunny. Kelowna, sunny and 24. And on the coast in Vancouver, expect periods of drizzle with a high of 19.
3: And take a look at the roads. There's no major issues on the highways except for Highway 1 through Sycamose. Will be closed from 9 a.m. to 3 p.m. weekdays and Saturdays with single lane alternating traffic at night from 8 p.m. to 6 a.m. The detour routes are Highway 97A and 97B. Here in Kamloops, site servicing work continues on Aberdeen Drive. Upgrades continue along Trunk Hill Road. And work also continues at Seymour and 4th Avenue downtown for construction of the Performing Arts Center. Starting tomorrow, rail crossing upgrades will lead to some lane closures at Tanager and Kip Road. Drivers will be asked to use the Thompson Drive crossing until that work wraps up in a few days. If you see anything we should know about, send us an email at kamloops@cbc.ca.
2: Thank you, Marcella. And we are still looking for some information from listeners in the North Bend, Boston Bar area. We have seen some photos of a fire. I believe it may be near the rail yard that began overnight. Reports online indicating that fire has been knocked down. But of course, if you are in Boston Bar and have some more information, we'd love to hear from you. Kamloops@cbc.ca. It is 8:13.

0: That music means one thing. It is time again for Kamloops Civic election coverage. We're into week two. General voting day, of course, Saturday, October the 17th. And this morning, we're joined by our first incumbent council candidate, Stephen Karpuk. Good morning to you, Stephen.
1: Good morning, Doug.
0: Now, for those who don't know much about you, what should they know about Stephen Karpuk if they missed you this first term?
1: They missed me this first time. I've lived in Kamloops pretty much since 1977 when we moved here. Kamloops is really where my home is. It's where my business is, where I've raised my kids. Married to my wife, Kathleen, who's a school trustee here for almost 30 years. She's put up with me. And we have three kids, two at TRU and one in the last stages of high school. Love to garden, outdoor enthusiast, love an active lifestyle. And I think Kamloops has the most incredible opportunities, which is why I'm here to serve again.
0: What made you decide that you wanted to run for re-election? Because I know at times you've said it felt very toxic at City Hall this past term.
1: Yeah, you know what? I always said you're lucky enough to serve when you get a seat at the table. And I truly think that that's not lost on me. The challenge that we've had is, you know, the public decides, and that's the way it works. The public decides who sits at the table with you. And like playing a game of poker, you turn your cards over and you play the game. And I've tried, along with my colleagues, I think, to play the best game we can in the last 4 years. We've made some changes. Some people are not happy with those changes. But myself, I think I've been fairly clear and consistent. I always like to reason out why I'm going to make my decision and let, you know, those who are paying attention listen to what I have in my thought process and why I want to get to where I want to be with that decision. It's not always easy. Sometimes that's why they say it's a hard decision and you're going to make some people unhappy with that. I would also say that things have changed from when we started, you know, this last term in 2022 to present. The world has changed economically. The stresses are out there. So I think in the coming term, we're going to see a little bit more change in focus, probably dialing things back a little bit financially and making sure we're grounded and we're solid as we move forward.
0: Okay, now improving public safety, reducing quality of life type crimes is something we've heard from listeners is a priority. We're speaking with all the councillor candidates about this. What more could be done to help make people feel safe? What would you do differently in the second term?
1: Well, it's tough because, again, public safety isn't really a city thing. You do it by design. So I think the things that we look at is in our partnerships with the RCMP, our advocacy that we bring to the province, as I had 36 meetings last week at UBCM, elevating that all the way to the premier and the various ministers that are responsible for those things. I think our design process coming back to Kamloops, one of the things that I lobbied for was to look at some of our vegetation along our riparian areas within the city corridor. So we have 88 kilometers of riverbank, and I breached the idea that perhaps we should be able to fire smart them. And in the simple stage of fire smarting, you're going to basically remove all ground cover up to 3 meters. Seem to be an appetite for that. So we're going to look a little deeper at that. Might be a way to dissuade people from hiding out and making people feel uncomfortable who's hiding in the bushes.
0: Okay, and what about affordability? We've seen property taxes rise every year since you were first elected. What do you say to voters who say they just can't afford to spend more every year?
1: Well, we certainly hear them, but I would remind people that, you know, no one complained when we had a 0% tax rate when it was should have been about 3.5%, and that was before our term. So it's like a layaway program. Pay now or pay later, and you pay more later. And unfortunately, we had to play catch up in this last term. So again, I bring it back to things have changed in the world. I think going forward, I think we need to be a little bit much more fiscally conservative with our tax rates to realize that people are under stress. I don't see any big box things on the horizon this term for me that I have an appetite for unless there are some dramatic shifts in the world for everyone's economic position.
0: We are speaking with Stephen Karpuk, who's running for re-election to Kamloops City Council. Now, Stephen, we've heard some criticism from others running for council about the AAP being used for both the PAC as well as the multiplex arena. What are you telling voters about that?
1: Well, I think what we have is an awful lot of people that are unhappy that we actually did something, to be quite honest, because I've heard from a ton of other people that said thank you. So when I look back at the 9 of us on council wanted to follow the recreational master plan, and that's what we did. The Performing Arts Center was the number one item in the recreational master plan. The Moore Rink complex that we've now gone as the multi-rink complex there in Dufferin was also high on that list. So the public consultation that went into that were thousands of people. And yes, we have heard from those that didn't want it. AAPs have been used by this community for many, many years. In fact, one of the things on today's agenda was an AAP for the BIA. And they're used with routine. They are legal. They've been around since the 60s. They've had little different iterations on how many people have to be against or for. But they're just part of that process. And I think people are just really upset that they didn't get what they wanted. But it's not about the individual. And we see this in my mind. A lot of people are really self-focused right now. We need to think about a global community need. And I do respect their opinions 100%. But when I looked at the totality of all those who were for and against, there were far more people for than there were against.
0: What would you like to tackle if you were brought back to council? An issue per se that we haven't talked about here.
1: Well, you know what? One of the things, come back to the recreational master plan. I've always commented that the boxes are nice. The big box, the performing arts center, a multi-rink complex, those types of things, or about 50% of the document. The other 50% are the interconnectivity, increasing our rivers trail pathways, making the linkages between the ones that are fragmented across the city. That leads to healthier lifestyle. More and more people in my practice who are aging are getting into e-bikes. They live in Aberdeen and they're now riding out to people out in the dunes. They're going out to Valley View and they can ride home again. And so I think we need to facilitate more opportunities outdoors that have low barriers, like our rink that we had in Riverside Park, our little skating loop, which we won an award for here this last week.
0: At UBCM.
1: That was at UBCM, yes. And it was nice to be recognized by your peers for the merits that it has. So I think those would be, you know, some of the issues that I would certainly like to see higher in the priority list. They're not huge costs, but they do add a lot more livability and enjoyment and perhaps more tourist value to the same community.
0: Now, some candidates have linked themselves with certain mayoral candidates. Is there a mayoral candidate that you are supporting?
1: You know what? I'm not going to go on the record publicly and say I support any one of them. I have to work if I'm lucky enough to be reelected with any of them. I have in the past. I met with every other mayoral candidate that I was able to do in the prior election because I want to know where they're coming from. And I also have to know that when you sit at that table, if you're lucky enough to get that seat, you can work with them or you realize where some of your challenges you're going to have to address.
0: Okay. And we see the potential for a snap provincial election. How's that going to impact things, do you think, in this civic election?
1: Well, that's a big question, the billion-dollar question in some cases, because I think when at UBCM this last week, the 1,200 delegates made a resounding, don't get in the pool when we're still playing in the pool with our municipal elections that we told the premier. But ultimately, the parents get to decide, and the province is the parent in this case. So if they think that's what's going on, I guess we just have to play in the pool with them.
0: Your elevator pitch, what would you tell a voter if they, you know, stepped into an elevator with you? Why should they bring you back?
1: Well, I'm a good listener. I think I have common sense, logical reasoning. I'm consistent. I think I missed 2 meetings in 4 years, so I'm willingly dedicated to the job, and I respect all views.
0: Okay. Well, Stephen, thank you for coming in this morning.
1: Thanks, Doug.
0: That is Stephen Karpuk. He is a Kamloops City Council candidate and an incumbent. Tomorrow at this time, we'll be joined by candidate Bill Sarai, who's also running for re-election. General voting day is Saturday, October 17th. What do you think about what he had to say? Give our talkback line a call, 1-855-400-CBC1. Maybe there's a question you want to ask council candidates. Email us, kamloops@cbc.ca.

0: We could see the call for a snap election later today. There's a lot of speculation swirling this morning. Daybreak Shelley Joyce hit the streets of Kamloops to find out what people thought about the potential of having to vote both civically and provincially.
1: I'm surprised. First time here and awesome.
2: That's
1: funny. I don't know. I don't think I know enough about this topic to have a comment, but I'm a little surprised.
2: Yeah, what are your thoughts?
3: Sorry, just gathering them.
2: Good. Take your time. I've got to go.
3: I find it very surprising, but not at knowing that the NDP wants to take advantage of the weak points in the Conservative government. However, being people aren't looking objectively at what's best for the province. A lot of people are just voting for party. I don't think it would change too much. There's still quite the NDP stronghold here. And I really think that the people who do vote for any type of Conservative government aren't really thinking too objectively, since that party is in so much turmoil.
4: Do you know much about Peter Miliband taking over as the lead on the BC?
3: I know a little bit, yeah.
2: What are you thinking?
3: Well, I do, as much as I do like Peter Miliband, and I do, you know, want to see a party in BC that is halfway between the far right that the Conservatives seem to be pushing for, at least some of them anyway. So I would like to see kind of a middle party there, almost in placing of a Liberal Party. And you know what? If that is the case, I do wish Peter Miliband the best.
4: What is your name? Do you mind if I ask?
3: Elena Young.
2: Thank you so much. I'm so glad I got to talk to you.
3: All right. Thank you.
2: Thanks again.
0: Those were some Kamloops residents sharing their thoughts on the prospect of a snap provincial election with Daybreak's Shelley Joyce. Over to you. If a snap election were called, would it influence how you vote? Give our talkback line a call, 1-855-400-CBC1, or you can email us, kamloops@cbc.ca. And there are a number of forums coming up on the election. We'll hear more, and that is the municipal election.
5: I'm Deanna Hirschfield. I am the social media and special events coordinator for the Kamloops Farmers Market. And we are hosting a couple of all candidate forums on September 26th, this coming Saturday, and on October 3rd. The one for this Saturday is for the councillor candidates, and the one on October 3rd is for the mayoral candidates. I'd say there's three parts sort of to the forum. Candidates have been invited to have a booth space at the market on the day of their relevant forum. So there'll be an opportunity to connect to candidates at their booths before and after the forum. And then the forum itself on each day runs from 10 a.m. to noon. And the first part of it is an introduction of the candidates, so people learn a little bit about them. And then we have a period for questions. We have moderators for both dates. It's Ian Curry for the councillor candidates and Dr. Wilson Bell for the mayoral candidates on the 3rd. We're hoping we get lots of interesting questions from people that want to talk about Kamloops and municipal government and what the candidates' platforms are and how we can, as the city says, love our city better. We do want to remind people that it is a family environment and that we do expect questions to be civil. It's meant to promote discussion.
0: That is Deanna Hirschfield. Of course, the All Candidates Forums happening at the Kamloops Farmers Market this Saturday, the 26th, as well as happening on October 3rd. So if you want to find out more about your candidates, that is a good opportunity for you. We've got some new music from Drew Tarves. He's from Vancouver. His song is called Miracle. It's a good one. Take a listen.

0: That was some new music from Young Friend, the alter ego of Vancouver musician Drew Tarves, and he was performing, and that was his song, Miracle. It is 8:30. It's time for the news.
1: This is CBC News. Good morning, I'm Marcella Bernardo in Kamloops. It's now 15 degrees and mainly sunny in Williams Lake. It's also sunny and 7 degrees. The interim leader of the BC Conservatives is working to rebuild the opposition caucus following weeks of upheaval since Carolyn Findlay was elected leader in May. Lauren Dirksen was appointed Sunday after Findlay resigned. He says he's ready for a snap election call from Premier David Eby today, but he thinks that's a waste of more than $80 million.
2: We're 2 years into a four-year term. There is legislation that, you know, obviously creates a four-year cycle for elections, and we could do a lot with $84 million in this province, and I do know that Elections BC has some challenges around, you know, pulling this off as well, right? So I think there is a little bit of frustration around it, and I hope the premier's listened to some of that.
1: Dirksen's plan to hold a news conference today was canceled shortly before 8 this morning due to the possibility of a snap election. He says there's hope Kamloops Centre MLA Peter Millibar and others who've joined the Centre BC party will merge with the Conservatives. Today's council meeting in Kamloops includes a proposal to tear down one of the oldest buildings in the city. The notice of motion was put forward last month by Councillor Margot Middleton. She wants to explore placing the new RCMP headquarters where the Stuart Wood School has stood nearly 120 years. That's not sitting well with members of the city's Heritage Engagement Group. They've written a letter reminding council Stuart Wood is federally listed as one of Canada's historic places. The red brick building at the corner of 3rd Avenue and St. Paul Street is the first heritage site to be recognized in Kamloops. The building is owned by the province, but maintenance costs are currently covered by the city. Stuart Wood currently serves as a shelter for people who have nowhere else to sleep overnight. The front yard is also used by the local farmers market in the spring, summer, and fall. Police have confirmed the remains of a woman missing more than a decade have been found in a wooded area near Salmon Arm.
3: The RCMP say human remains found on September 13th belong to Deanna Mildred Wirtz, who has been missing since 2016. The discovery was made by civilian dog trainers in a thick wooded area in the 2000 block of Yankee Flats Road. The RCMP say there is no criminality suspected in her death. Wirtz was originally reported missing on July 22nd, 2016. She was one of five women who disappeared over a 20-month period in the Salmon River Road area. Some advocates for missing women at the time linked the disappearances to a local man named Curtis Sagmoen, who stood trial on multiple counts of assaults against women. Sagmoen died last April. The RCMP never identified Sagmoen as a suspect in Wirtz's case. However, he was linked as a suspect in the death of 31-year-old Nicole Bell, one of the five women whose remains were found last May. Brady Strachan, CBC News, Kelowna.
1: First Nations communities in the Nicola Valley are worried about low water levels in a river that stocks salmon.
4: This is a completely dire emergency.
5: Nicholas Peterson is the chief of the Lower Nicola Indian Band.
4: We're literally seeing streams dry up before our eyes that we haven't seen dry before.
5: He says the drought has cast fear onto the region's salmon festival.
4: I mean, you're seeing the backs of salmon, right? So they're poking out of the water.
5: He says the fish that are spawning are much smaller than average. And Chief Peterson says for many Indigenous communities, fish are more than just a food source.
4: It's another form of our identity being stripped away.
5: Brian Holmes is a counselor with the Upper Nicola Indian Band. Normally, when he visits the Nicola River, it's teeming with life.
6: You can't hear water, you could just hear the rocks clinking as you walk across it.
5: Holmes says with this year's low water levels and high temperatures, algae and contaminants in the watershed are also a concern.
6: It creates the perfect state for this to become really toxic.
5: Jacqueline Gelino, CBC News, Salmon Arm.
1: As this year's wildfire season winds down, a prescribed burn is planned tomorrow about 23 kilometers north of Kamloops. Smoke may be visible from O'Connor Lake, Heffley Creek, and surrounding areas along the Yellowhead Highway. The BC Wildfire Service is working with the Thompson River's Natural Resource District to reduce the long-term risk of fires. They say the multi-year project will manage fuels with targeted mechanical harvests over the next decade. The area covered this fall is approximately 4 hectares along the O'Connor Lake Forest Service Road. The exact timing of this burn depends on the weather and wind conditions. Across the province, there are currently 103 active wildfires, with four burning out of control. We're trying to confirm details about a fire this morning near the CN tracks in the North Bend area of Boston Bar. Erica Berg with the BC Wildfire Service says Vancouver Island has several fires today, including one near Souk, which grew significantly since it started on Sunday.
7: This is the ebb and flow of every fire season. We have to remain prepared for, and that's why we do ask members of the public and our partners to maintain a wildfire preparedness and safety throughout the year.
1: Meanwhile, police in the Okanagan continue to investigate the Bald Range fire that destroyed 150 properties last month in the Summerland area. And finally, some breaking news in the sports world. The Kamloops North Paws have just announced they're searching for new ownership. The new news release sent out to CBC Kamloops this morning states that they plan to stay in Kamloops as the franchise seeks new leadership for the franchise. The North Paws operations will continue as usual throughout the ownership search. The process will be conducted thoughtfully, with the stability of the organization and its long-term success in Kamloops remaining the priority. So we'll hope to have more on that tomorrow. It is now 8:35, and that is your latest local CBC News for British Columbia.
0: Thank you, Marcella. We will definitely make an effort to see if we might speak with Norm Daly, who is one of the owners of the team. As you know, I am a big fan of going out to watch the North Paws. So
1: I haven't been to a single game yet, so I should probably get out there soon.
0: Well, you and me both next summer. Yeah. Likely, quite possibly under new management, new ownership, mm-hmm. We will go out to the North Paws. I'm making that commitment to you now, Marcella.
1: All right, let's do
0: you
1: it.
0: You and me both. All right. Well, it's been an exciting morning. We may hear about a provincial election today. Marcella, what do you think? Is it going to happen?
1: I'm hearing the call might happen at noon.
0: At noon. So okay. Well, we should take bets.
1: We might have to work late today.
0: We may. All right. Well, we will talk tomorrow further. If there is a snap provincial election call, we will talk more about that, no doubt, on tomorrow's show. Also, we are going to meet more of the candidates, two more candidates. Bonnie Cleland is our guest tomorrow, as well as Bill Sarai. And we will hear more about the Nicola River drying up and some of the concerns that's causing for folks in the Lower Nicola, as well as the Upper Nicola. All of that on tomorrow's show. See you then.

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1: Hi there, I'm Doug Herbert with your regional weather forecast. We are moving into fall today with mainly sunny conditions for Kamloops, a high of 25, clear with a low of 8 overnight, cooler tomorrow. Chase and the Shuswap, a high of 23 with sunshine, a few clouds, a low of 7. Lytton, Lillooet, Cache Creek and Ashcroft, mainly sunny, a high of 26, 11 and partly cloudy overnight. And in Williams Lake, mainly sunny today with a high of 20, partly cloudy and a low of 5. 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
2: Hey, I'm Tom Power. Welcome to Q. The Canadian drummer Neil Peart of the legendary Canadian band Rush was considered by pretty much anyone who has ever picked up a pair of sticks to be like the greatest drummer in the world. But after Neil Peart died, the members of Rush weren't sure what to do. So they decided to bring in some of Neil's buddies, some of his best friends who happened to be also incredible drummers, just to jam. So Alex Lifeson and Geddy Lee are joined by Chad Smith of the Red Hot Chili Peppers. So Rush and RHCP in our studio today to talk about what made Neil so great, why now was the right time to make a documentary about Neil Peart's life and drumming, and I think impart some pretty valuable wisdom about the importance of hard work. That's coming up. Plus, music from Cale Matson of the band Somerset.

0: It's 11:30 Pacific Time, 12:30 in the Mountain Time Zone. I'm Alia Ramadan in Kelowna. This is CBC Radio 1. BC Premier David Eby is holding a news conference at 12:15 p.m. Pacific Time to deliver an announcement widely expected to be a snap election call. The Premier has arrived at Government House, the official residence of the Lieutenant Governor, whom Eby must ask to dissolve the current legislature before an election could be called. If the writ is issued today, the election would likely be held sometime in late October, about 2 years after the last BC election. The only high school in West Kelowna is closed today following a crash this morning that snarled traffic. School District 23 is advising parents that Mount Boucherie Secondary School will remain closed due to a staffing shortage caused by traffic delays. The crash earlier this morning on the Bennett Bridge closed southbound lanes for several hours, causing major traffic disruptions for the morning commute. The bridge was reopened around 9 o'clock this morning. The RCMP say they are investigating the cause of the collision. No details about injuries or any fatalities have been reported so far. Turning to the weather, in the southern interior, mainly sunny skies with temperatures expected in the mid-20s. In the Peace, clearing today with highs to 16. In Prince George, mainly sunny and highs of 17. 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
1: Across the country, big tech wants to build data centers. The feds and some provinces are in, but the people who may have to live beside those data centers, a lot of them are not buying what AI is selling.
2: To be very honest, I think the people that are going to really benefit are going to be the criminals as far as AI goes anyway, if that's what all this power's, all this generation's for.
1: Who are the criminals? We're not exactly sure, but we do know that guy doesn't trust them.

0: Welcome to The Story From Here. I'm Gloria Makarenko in Vancouver.
1: The bumps you find up there, you'd be going along at, 60, 70 kilometers an hour, and there's a ditch across the road. It's, it might be a foot deep, and it's right across the road and about 2 inches wide. And you just bang into that and, bottom out on it, and you keep going. It was just brutal, but yeah, it was great.
0: Zen and the art of vintage car maintenance. In this first half hour, we're going to hear why an Ottawa man decided to drive to Tuktoyaktuk and back in his 1968 British sports car that he's had for 50 years. And spoiler alert, it took a whole lot of roadside tinkering to make that happen. We have stories for you over this next full hour, all of which originally aired over the past week on local and regional CBC radio shows across the country. First on today's menu, instead of door-to-door sales, door-to-door songs.

a song from the Gurumult album, whose title translates to Child of the Rainbow. I'm Errol Nazareth. You're listening to Frequencies. It's time for a short break, but don't go away. I'll be back in a minute.

Well, it's a busy day. We are looking forward to hearing from you coming up in the next half hour of the program. Give us a shout. You can call us during the news. 1-888-662-6628. That's 1-888-662-6628. Want to hear how you're feeling about heading into another election. We will have as a guest pollster from the Angus Reid Institute. Dave Krasinski will join us, based out of Kelowna. They're keeping an eye on what the polls, or what they are the polls, what folks are telling them in their polls, what questions they'll be asking. You can even use this as an opportunity to talk to Angus Reid yourself, the company, and let them know the kinds of questions that you want them asking. What are you concerned about? What are your thoughts on who you'll have to vote for? Do you feel that your vote will have a voice? We'll have a place to put your vote. We'd love to hear from you. 1-888-662-6628. We're heading to the news at the bottom of the hour. After that, we'll have a look at the weather, and then we'll talk elections and how you're feeling at 1-888-662-6628.